0: is here. Now, broadcasting from the underground command post, deep in the bowels of a hidden bunker, somewhere under the brick and steel of a nondescript building, we've once again made contact with our leader, Mark Levin.
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0: It's officially over. The weekend begins now. We do have two great Fox shows for you, Life, Liberty, and Levin. I should have mentioned them earlier. 8 p.m. Eastern, I hope you'll set your DVR for tomorrow night and Sunday night. 8 p.m. Eastern on Fox, of course. We salute our armed forces, police officers, firefighters, emergency personnel on ICE, and our truckers. We salute the men and women in Ukraine, the men and women in Persia, the men and women in Israel, and you, the American people. Thank God for you. Good night, Spritey and Griffey and Pepsi and Smokey. Good night, Zelda and Gigi and Indy and Patton and Rory. Good night, Marty and little Barney. Good night, Dad. Good night, Mom. Good night, Leo. Good night, Joe. Good night, Big Eric. Good night, Teddy. And good night, Lou. And all the other patriots who've gone before us. I won't be here next week. And with God's blessing, I will be here the following week. Have a wonderful weekend. Don't forget to watch me on Fox tomorrow night, 8 p.m. Eastern, Sunday night, 8 p.m. Eastern. And I'll see you when I return.
1: 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We would love to meet you.
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7: Hanging on by a thread. I'm Lisa Lacera, Fox News. An agreement to stop fighting by Israel and Hezbollah in Lebanon, which threatens the U.S.-Iran talks.
8: The administration is defending the memorandum of understanding, setting up talks on a final nuclear deal and a ceasefire in Lebanon.
9: We expect Hezbollah is not going to be firing rockets and firing drones at the Israelis. And we also expect that the Israelis are not going to be going wild in Lebanon, right? Both sides have to honor their end of the deal.
8: Vice President J.D. Vance concedes that ceasefire may be messy. Overnight fighting left at least 21 people dead in Lebanon. Israel says Hezbollah attacks killed four IDF soldiers.
7: Fox's Jared Halpern at the White House. The families of six Americans detained in Iran are pressing the White House to include their release as part of the deal with Iran.
10: Only two of the six Americans have been publicly identified. Kamran Hekmati, a 61-year-old Jewish Iranian-American, was visiting family in Iran last spring when he was arrested over a trip to Israel 13 years ago for his son's bar mitzvah. And 49-year-old journalist Reza Valizadeh, who worked for Radio Free Europe for 10 years and returned to Iran in 2024 to care for his parents.
7: Fox's Jennifer Griffin in Washington. A senior White House official says the White House is keeping closed tabs on the cases of the Americans, saying their return remains a high priority but is separate from the ongoing diplomatic efforts. At Joint Base Andrews this afternoon, President Trump unveiled the new Air Force One, a gift from Qatar. The old jets have been used by every president since George H.W. Bush.
11: Over its lifetime, that aircraft traveled to 96 countries on 223 international trips and flew over 6 million miles.
7: The new jet is outfitted with Starlink, which the president says will provide secure communications. Democrats say accepting such an expensive gift raises national security concerns. 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
2: How did I lose weight? And I did. Lean, right here. 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
7: Chief engineer of a cargo ship that caused the collapse of Baltimore's Key Bridge has admitted to a federal safety violation.
12: Federal prosecutors say Kartha Key and Dina Dialon entered into a deferred prosecution agreement with the U.S. Department of Justice, which allows him to avoid active prosecution under the Ports and Waterways Safety Act if he complies with federal conditions. He admitted to violating federal safety law for not reporting a hazardous condition before a power failure led the cargo ship Dolly to hit and collapse the Francis Scott Key Bridge in March 2024. The collapse left six construction workers dead and shut down the Port of Baltimore for nearly 3 months. Last year, the National Transportation Safety Board said the workers may have had time to escape if there had been a proper warning system. Tanya J. Powers, Fox News.
7: A boat carrying dozens of migrants bound for Europe capsized off the coast of Libya last week, leaving 51 people dead or missing. A monitoring group just reporting the incident today. It says 10 migrants survived the wreck in the Mediterranean Sea. A warning from St. Louis police to anyone planning so-called teen takeovers this weekend.
13: Police spokesman Mitch McCoy, after the department caught wind of at least three planned mass gatherings in St. Louis this weekend.
14: It is dangerous, and it can create mayhem and it can create chaos.
13: The warning from police after St. Louis City Hall unveiled a curfew for minors, and as urban areas across the country deal with teen takeovers in different ways, including Las Vegas and Louisville, where police are now seizing and destroying vehicles used in illegal mass gatherings as a zero-tolerance deterrent.
7: Fox's Jeff Manasso. Director James Burrows, who helped create such iconic sitcoms as Cheers, Taxi, Friends, and Will and Grace, has died. His family confirmed his death in a statement to People magazine, saying he died peacefully, surrounded by his family. No location or cause of death was provided. James Burrows was 85. I'm Lisa Lucera. This is Fox News.
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19: All right, this hour we're going to talk a little Larry Bird for you. Larry Bird, what a mystery when it's all said and done. The man really never leaves Indiana. He's at home, just being down home Larry. He has not settled in the fame and fortune like so many other NBA stars.

0: Pulte was going to be the interim DNI, Democrats pulled their support, said he has no business being the acting DNI until we confirm Jay Clayton. So Tom Cotton, the chairman of the Intelligence Committee from Arkansas, he set up this hearing quickly. He thought they might even be able to get through the hearing on Wednesday, maybe confirm him Thursday or Friday, and, you know, Bill Pulte would never have the keys to the office of the DNI. Well, President Trump, in the middle of the night, said, quote, I am canceling. It's not really his role because he's in the executive branch, not the legislative branch. I am canceling the hearing of DNI nominee Jay Clayton until the Senate also confirms his successor, Jamie McDonald, as the U.S. attorney for the Southern District of New York. Now, that was the position that Clayton has had before. All right. Well, that came out of nowhere. And then he said, OK, so I want Bill Pulte in that job. And even though there's something worked out on FISA, which they thought if they could get Clayton confirmed quickly, then they would turn back to FISA and get that done, I'm not going to sign FISA until you guys pass the Save America Act. Well, the Democrats are like, they just sit back and say, call us when you need us. Thank you very much for playing. It's not their fault. This is all Republican. John Thune, the Republican leader, is utterly beside himself when asked why this happened, said, I don't know. You have people like Mike Lee, who is a strong advocate for the Save America Act. I talked to him that morning, said, yeah, this will maybe get it done, etc. Jessica, as I always say, besides the ideas of August, it's about the math. You need a simple majority to pass a bill in the Senate. You need 60 votes to overcome a filibuster in the Senate. They've had two test votes on the Save America Act, and they've never even gotten a simple majority.
1: Right.
0: So that tells you where that is. And so the idea that this just blew up everything, you know, this is the second or third time now in the past 5 weeks that the president has kind of snatched defeat from the jaws of victory, where they were on the, you know, a pathway to get something done. And we still don't understand the status right now of Jay Clayton. Mark Warner, who's the top Democrat on the Intelligence Committee from Virginia, said, I don't know that is he still the nominee. He said, does Jay Clayton know if he's still the nominee? We don't know.
1: Senate Majority Leader Thune said, as you've pointed out, he doesn't have the votes for the Save America Act, this voter ID law. But Vice President Vance said Thursday from the White House briefing room that it was worth pushing it forward, if for no other reason than to get everyone's votes on the record. Do you think President Trump would be...
0: They've already done that twice.
1: Do you think President Trump would be happy with merely getting all the votes on the record again? Or does he want this to be the thing that Republicans blow up the filibuster for?
0: Well, there aren't the votes for that either. And
1: right.
0: John Thune said that in an interview with Bret Baier this past week, and said that sometimes his conversations with the president, his word, get testy. You know, again, this is where I always say it's about the math. And I've demonstrated here in this conversation, chapter and verse, why they don't have the math on the filibuster. They don't have the math on the Save America Act. So you can't do these things. And that's the problem right now. So, no, I don't think he would be satisfied with that at all. What we're watching, though, and this might be the most important thing that I'll say today, Jessica, is that the president, keeps going right up to the precipice of criticizing John Thune by name and then doesn't. Remember
1: right.
0: that in his first term, when Mitch McConnell was the majority leader, he regularly threw him under the bus, even though as Mitch McConnell, who engineered the rapid passage of three justices on the Supreme Court, two in pretty extraordinary circumstances. So I think that tells you a lot right there. So does he eventually turn on Thune? We don't know.
1: We'll leave it there on that point. Before I let you go, Chad, I know the House was out this week, working in their districts, but the Senate held some hearings, and you have some insight into one of them regarding how AI may eventually be rolled out in our kids' classrooms.
0: Well, you see, that's an interesting subject, because there was a hearing here on the Senate side, and they're looking at AI through a number of lenses. Number one, how can it help? The idea that it identifies, you know, learning problems more quickly and says, okay, the student isn't getting this lesson, but if we do this, okay, that might help. It might help teachers with administrative things, meaning grading, meaning, you know, also lesson plans and things. But as, you know, one member said during the hearing, you know, Chris Murphy, the Democrat from Connecticut, he said he was very concerned about just making everything AI because sometimes things are wrong. Tim Kaine, the Democrat from Virginia, said the same thing, that you get this bad stuff. So if you get a bad rubric on the grading, then all of a sudden everything is wrong. The most interesting thing that came up to me in the hearing was the fact that they could harvest the data of the students starting at a young age, people in kindergarten, in other words, and you determine that somebody maybe is a slow learner. And they also said that, you know, sometimes we don't know exactly how students learn. The learning process is very weird. You might learn a lesson in the classroom, but then you learn something in the playground, or you pick up something at home. So we can't really document very well all the time. AI is going to be very much about documentation and whether or not that necessarily tells us how students are learning. And I'll tell you this. We have something here at Fox called the Brain Room, our research arm. And I called them to get me some stats on, since screens, there was this big push about 15 to 20 years ago to get screens into the classroom, have students all with an iPad or a book, whatever, the whole thing. And that if you look at graduating seniors, that now some of this is pandemic numbers, so we have to be wary of that and maybe put an asterisk by this, because learning, there were problems with learning during the pandemic to start with. But the idea is that the math and reading level stuff went down.
1: Right.
0: So now we have everybody on screens all the time, and now you're going to have people more in front of screens with AI. And I'm going to tell you something. I learned a lot from Mrs. Tickemeyer. You don't know who Mrs. Tickemeyer was. She was my kindergarten teacher. I learned a lot from Tom Romano, English teacher in high school. And something that Senator Kaine said is that you cannot replace the student-teacher interaction. Here I am talking years later. Those are three out of many students. Keith Chapin, who was my high school soccer coach and fifth grade gym teacher. You know, that tells you a lot right there, because I think a lot of people look back fondly on certain teachers that they had that they learned a lot from, or were an advocate for them. And guess what? AI might not be able to do that.
1: We will watch and see how it eventually, I'm sure it eventually will be deployed in the classroom. I guess it will be a question of how it is done so. Chad Pergram, thank you so much for joining us.
0: Thank you.
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10: It's June 20th, and this is your Fox Daily Snapshot. Today is Ice Cream Soda Day, perfect to cool you down on a hot day. The roots trace back to 1874 in Philadelphia when Robert Greene mixed vanilla ice cream in the soda he was selling since he had no ice, creating the sweet treat. Also on this day in 1941, Ford signs its first contract with the United Automobile Workers of America, ending a long, bitter struggle between Henry Ford and organized labor unions. During the Cold War in 1963, the U.S. and Soviet Union agreed to set up a nuclear hotline. When you hear this, You think of one movie, Jaws, released on this date in 1975. The summer thriller put Steven Spielberg on the map. Born on this date in 1967 in Honolulu, Hawaii, American-Australian actress Nicole Kidman, she won the Academy Award for Best Actress in 2003 for the movie The Hours. I'm CJ Papa. That's your Fox Daily Snapshot.
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11: It's a series of animated vignettes, historical snapshots of America, to help children increase their faith in God and pride in America. 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
13: This is House Call for Health. Getting enough vitamin C may be linked to better brain health as we age. Researchers in Japan studied more than 2,000 adults with an average age in their 60s, comparing vitamin C levels in their blood to MRI scans of their brains. People with lower vitamin C levels tended to have lower gray matter volume and weaker brain connectivity than those with higher levels of the vitamin in their blood plasma. One of the study's authors believes their findings generates a new avenue to see diet possibly playing a supportive role in maintaining brain health. Further research is needed to figure out exactly why vitamin C helps to keep your brain in top shape. Findings appeared in PLOS One Medical Journal. The Mayo Clinic describes vitamin C as a substance the body needs to form cartilage, blood vessels, muscle, and collagen in bones. It also helps the body with healing. For more health news, go to foxnewshealth.com. 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
14: Here's a look inside the Beltway. I'm Jeff Manasso. The Trump administration is taking additional steps to shrink the Federal Department of Education. Its agencies responsible for overseeing special education and civil rights are moving to other departments. The Trump administration saying that enforcement of civil rights in education will be handled by the Justice Department and Health and Human Services will oversee special education. President Trump has vowed to eliminate the Department of Ed, arguing that states should have more control. Only Congress can totally eliminate the cabinet-level department. Though Education Secretary Linda McMahon has signed agreements with other federal agencies to handle much of the department's portfolio. The Supreme Court upholds tariffs imposed by President Trump during his first term. Justices turned aside an appeal from business owners challenging tariffs imposed on imports from China in 2018. President Trump relied on a 1974 law to impose those tariffs, a different law than the emergency powers the Supreme Court rejected on the president's reciprocal tariffs earlier this year. The ruling could provide a new path for the Trump administration to impose some of those tariffs blocked by the Supreme Court, though the process requires more steps, including investigations and hearings on trade practices. For the Fox News Rundown, I'm Jeff Manasso.
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16: Besides The Legend of Zelda Ocarina of Time Remake and Final Fantasy VII Revelation, which I talk about in Friday's Fox on Games podcast, wherever you download podcasts, the latest Nintendo Direct really delivered for a lot of fans. Square Enix is giving classic fans exactly what they want, the next game in their 25-year-long collaboration with Disney. Originally announced in 2022, Kingdom Hearts 4 will be available on the Switch 2 on day one, although that day still a mystery. Also announced, a collection of the mainline games in the series. The Kingdom Hearts Collection 1 through 3, the original characters from Square team up with Disney characters like Mickey, Donald, and Goofy to battle the darkness taking over the worlds inhabited by Disney and Square's most iconic characters. Also coming to the Switch 2, Ubisoft's Rayman Legends Retold, One Piece Grand Gourmet, a cooking sim that utilizes characters from one of the most famous anime in the world. That's just some of the new games releasing on the Switch 2 in the upcoming year. Eamon Dignam, Fox News.
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19: NASCAR heads to the streets of California this weekend. Literally. The San Diego Street Course for the Enduril 250, 255 miles over 75 laps. The 3.4-mile circuit actually on Naval Base Coronado. Denny Hamlin coming off a win last week at Pocono Raceway. He continues to nip away at Tyler Reddick's first-place Cup standings. Hamlin now up to 685 points with four wins on the season. Reddick sitting at the top with 705 points and five wins. Ryan Blaney, Chase Elliott, and Ty Gibbs ran out the top five. But it's not any of those names that are the odds-on favorite this week. It's Shane Van Gisbergen. Last season, he won five of the six road or street races, and this year, his only win came at Watkins Glen, a road course in New York. For Fox in the Fast Lane, Kevin Gretzky, Fox News.
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20: Toy Story 5 hits theaters. The toys are back. But Buzz Lightyear, Woody, and Jessie face a new challenge technology when they come face-to-face with Lilypad, a brand-new tablet device that arrives with her own disruptive ideas about what is best for their kid, Bonnie.
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20: And the death of Robin Hood. Hugh Jackman stars as Robin Hood, grappling with his past after a life of crime and murder. Gravely injured, he lands in the hands of a mysterious woman and is offered a chance at salvation.
23: Yo, Isabel!
20: And streaming on Netflix, the rom-com Voicemails for Isabel. Jill copes with her sister's death by leaving her voicemails chronicling her chaotic life in San Francisco when the number is unknowingly reassigned. An elusive Austin real estate agent begins receiving the confessional messages and the romance begins. That's Fox on Film on Fox News.
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25: I'm Gianna Gelosi with your Fox True Crime Minute. It was a fiery moment in court before the sentencing of the Gilgo Beach serial killer, Judge Timothy Mazzei, unleashing on him.
26: You've been described as a very big man, but you're a disgusting and despicable small man, if you're a man at all. And you're a coward.
25: Judge Mazzei sentenced Rex Huerman to three consecutive life terms plus another 100 years after confessing to the murders of eight women, most of them sex workers. Their remains found between 1993 and 2011. The killings went unsolved until DNA from a pizza crust Huerman threw out in Manhattan led to his arrest in 2023. Back in April, Huerman took a plea deal admitting to strangling the women. The DA says Huerman treated murder like a game, planning the crimes, cycling through burner phones, and creating fake email accounts, all to fly under the radar. There's more on this story at foxnews.com or subscribe to the Fox True Crime Podcast. I'm Gianna Gelosi with your Fox True Crime Minute.
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0: that'll do it for this edition of the Fox News Rundown from Washington. Tomorrow, Fox's Jared Halpern speaks with outgoing Montana Congressman Ryan Zinke ahead of midterms as lawmakers increasingly leave the chamber for other ventures or to retire. I'm Jessica Rosenthal. 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
9: Talks, hopefully. I'm Paul Stevens, Fox News. Axios reporting U.S. Special Envoy to the Middle East, Steve Witkoff, and Iran's foreign minister heading to Switzerland to advance more potential peace talks. Fox's Alex Hogan in Tel Aviv discussing the attacks involving Lebanon and the Israeli Defense Force.
10: The IDF hit dozens of Hezbollah targets after attacks from the Iranian-backed group killed four Israeli soldiers earlier, and Lebanon says that at least 47 people were killed in new Israeli airstrikes. While Israel says a ceasefire is in effect, it says it will respond if it is attacked. The State Department says U.S. Secretary of State Marco Rubio spoke with Israeli Prime Minister Benjamin Netanyahu over the phone, and President Trump, in an interview with Axios, called for Israeli restraint.
11: If it weren't for Donald Trump, Israel would have been eviscerated.
10: Meantime, new progress in the Strait of Hormuz. Kepler, which is monitoring the strait, showing recovery, saying this was the most traffic in the critical waterway since June 2nd.
9: And President Trump claiming the memorandum of understanding is already producing results. The president at Joint Base Andrews unveiling a new Air Force One alongside members of the Air Force. Talk about the previous two identical planes that had been used interchangeably for presidential travel authorized by former President Ronald Reagan. And they've been used by every president since George H.W. Bush.
12: Over its lifetime, that aircraft traveled to 96 countries on 223 international trips and flew over 6 million miles.
9: And the president also saying the Boeing 727 is equipped with Starlink, a satellite high-speed internet service developed by SpaceX. This plane, gifted to the president last year by Qatari officials in a push to strengthen relations between the two nations. 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
8: 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No matter your worship style, there is a place for you at St. Michael's, and you will still have time to get on the golf course, on the water, or in the hammock. All after church, of course. More information can be found at stmichaelscathedral.org. That is stmichaelscathedral.org. Come celebrate at the corner of 8th and State. We would love to meet you.
9: Outgoing Director of National Intelligence Tulsi Gabbard releasing documents that point toward Dr. Anthony Fauci being misleading, some say, with his vaccine research and the COVID-19 originating in the Wuhan lab in China being funded by U.S. tax dollars.
13: Tulsi Gabbard is saying these documents further prove that and show what she calls a massive COVID-19 cover-up. Listen.
14: Dr. Fauci became the nation's pandemic pundit, and he publicly pushed lies, disinformation, and censorship using every platform available.
13: She argues the records show intelligence officials were discussing a possible lab leak much earlier than many Americans realized, and that some analysts who supported that theory later faced career consequences. Gabbard claims Dr. Fauci, quote, provided millions of dollars in U.S. taxpayer dollars to fund dangerous gain-of-function research at the Wuhan lab.
9: And that's Fox's Brooke Taylor. Dr. Fauci continues to deny any wrongdoing. Two trains colliding north of London on Friday, killing a driver and seriously injuring dozens more on board. One passenger talked about being thrown forward by the impact, then seeing fellow travelers with broken bones and bloody injuries. Both trains traveling south to London's St. Pancras station when they collided outside the town of Bedford around 5:15 p.m. local time. Team USA on to the next round of the FIFA World Cup after downing Australia in Seattle 2-0. The first goal, an own goal from an Australian defender in the 11th minute. The second goal coming at the end of the first half after a review from the referees in on if Alex Freeman was onside.
15: After factual review, the goal scorer was not in offside position.
9: And that sound courtesy Fox Sports. USA's next game Thursday against Turkey. I'm Paul Stevens. This is Fox News.
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20: Welcome to the show. We start off with big news out of Wallowa County, Oregon. That's a place we were just at last weekend on the show. Well, guess what? On June 12th, a monster kokanee, that's a landlocked sockeye salmon, was caught out of the lake. On a Facebook post provided by the Wallowa Lake Marina, a 7.4 4-pound kokanee was caught and weighed at the scales. Now, that is a monster fish. Many kokanee just average 7 to 12 inches in size, so this is something very special. But then again, Wallawa Lake is a very special lake. After all, in 2010, it gave up the world record kokanee. It was caught in June of that year by Ron Campbell out of Pendleton, Oregon, and it weighed 9 pounds 10 ounces. It was not only a state record, not only a North American record, but a world record that still stands to this day. The size of fish crashed shortly after that in Wallawa Lake, and the lake became overrun with all sorts of little 4-inch kokanee, but the fishery is slowly coming back, and this is a sign that we might be looking at a chance for another record fish sooner than later out of beautiful Wallawa Lake. If you're looking for places to stay, guides to fish with, and more information, go to WallawaCountyChamber.com, and don't forget to stop by the Joseph Fly Shop and the Sports Corral in Joseph to get the gear you need to be successful on this lake that is producing some massive kokanee salmon. We've got some special guests for you this week. We're going to start off exploring a section of remote country bordering Idaho and eastern Oregon. That would be the Owyhee Canyonlands. And one place you really should go there is Leslie Gulch. We're going to talk to somebody who recently went there and wrote an article about it for Travel Oregon. That would be Matt Wostrowski. And if you've got a four-wheel drive vehicle and a sense of adventure, Leslie Gulch and the Owyhee Canyonlands definitely sound like they're worth exploring. Following that, we've got an extended Max Minute for you featuring Jaime J. Rod Rodriguez. Jaime's going to talk walleye fishing because those walleye, they're all done spawning and you might be trying to figure out where they are now. Well, Jaime's going to help you out with that and let you know how to go about catching them. From the border of Oregon and Idaho, we're taking you to the southwestern Oregon coast. Gold Beach, to be exact. That's where you can get on a jet boat and explore the lower Rogue River with Jerry's Rogue Jets. Scott McNair, the operations manager for Jerry's Rogue Jets, is going to tell you all about the different tours they offer. And if you're looking into something really fun, this is definitely for you, especially if you're into some whitewater fun. And don't forget your cameras and binoculars, because there's some wildlife to be seen along the riverbanks too. Our final guest of the day, that would be Roger Phillips, the longtime public affairs supervisor for the Idaho Department of Fish and Game. We tend to do monthly check-ins with Roger because there's always a lot going on when it comes to fishing, hunting, and outdoors news out of the Gem State. And I've got to break some news for you. Roger is retiring soon. Breaks my heart because I absolutely love chatting with him and sharing the conversations we've had over the years with you. I hope to get Roger on one more time before he pulls the plug on his career and goes fishing a whole lot more than he is now. But in case I don't, Roger, thank you so much for all the information you've shared, the great attitude you have, and I wish you a very, very happy retirement. What else do we have for you? Well, we're going to tell you about the WDFW Trout Derby Lake of the Week. And, as always, we've got another edition of Bird Note for you, and that is coming up right now.
0: This is Bird Note. What a lovely song! The very sound of spring. A mellow, burbled refrain from the edge of a meadow. A shimmer of blue against the still wintry landscape confirms our eager hope. An eastern bluebird has just returned north. A male bluebird stands atop a wooden nest box attached to a fence post. He's an eastern bluebird, a small thrush, and he gleams deep blue with a rusty orange breast. The bluebird's song and his alert presence assert his claim to this territory. But an intruder, a tree swallow, dives toward the nest box. With a rough chatter and raised wings, the bluebird warns the swallow away. Bluebirds rely on nest boxes. In the mid-20th century, their numbers in the Northeast declined to the lowest level ever, due largely to nesting competition from non-native starlings and house sparrows. Conservation groups stepped up, setting out bluebird trails of nest boxes built just right for these beautiful birds. Eastern bluebirds have rebounded, and we can still count on them to welcome the arrival of spring. This episode is brought to you by Wild Delight Bird Food, which aims to support wild bird populations with clean, nutritious ingredients in every blend. 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
21: How did I lose weight? And I did. Lean, right here. I did. I love this stuff. Listen, Brickhouse Nutrition been with me for a long time. So chatting with Miles, I'm up at like 235. True story. I never minded being 235, but you know what minded? My knees that were falling apart and my back. I'm like, I don't know what, before I started really lifting, probably about 190. So 235 was a lot. I said, I got to lose some LBs, Miles. He said, Dan, we're going to sick our team of docs and researchers on it, and we're going to get you a really good product because I don't want to take a lot of these needles and stuff. You know what he did? He got lean. He got lean. I got lean using Lean, L-E-A-N. The product works. Me and Paula both use it. I'm now down about 200, 202. Losing weight's a pain. I've been there.

0: My name is Sean, and I am the dean at St. Michael's Episcopal Cathedral in Boise, where we love summer, and we know that you love it too. To allow more time for you to enjoy your favorite summer activities, and also get to church, just like your grandmother would want, we have changed our worship schedule for the season. 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No matter your worship style, there is a place for you at St. Michael's, and you will still have time to get on the golf course, on the water, or in the hammock. All after church, of course. More information can be found at stmichaelscathedral.org. That is stmichaelscathedral.org. Come celebrate at the corner of 8th and State. We would love to meet you.
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3: You're back in with Northwestern Outdoors Radio. I'm John Cruz. Our next stop is the southeast border of Oregon, bordering Idaho and Nevada. If you go there, you're going to find the Owyhee Canyon lands. It's a spectacular area. It's massive, and it's vastly unexplored. Well, this here to tell you about exploring this area, which some have said should be a national wilderness area, is Matt Wostrowski. He wrote an article about visiting Leslie Gulch in this area for Travel Oregon. Matt, welcome to the show.
4: Hey, thanks for having me. So happy to be here.
3: So why don't you tell our listeners about the Owyhee Canyon lands?
4: The Owyhee is a really dramatic series of canyon lands. As the name implies, it's about 2.5 million acres. It's as far south as you can get in southeastern Oregon and still be in the state. It bleeds over into Idaho and Nevada a little bit, but it is basically this really uncharted wilderness area. There are, I believe, two paved roads through all 2.5 million acres. I believe it's larger than Yellowstone. And you have khaki and cinnamon-hued rock spires, all kinds of honeycomb formations, winding rivers, hot springs, all kinds of really incredible natural features that you just don't see anywhere else in Oregon.
3: I know the main river that runs through it is the Owyhee River. And Owyhee, it's actually a Hawaiian name. How did this river get its name? It's quite an interesting story, isn't it?
4: It is, yeah. So back in the early 1800s, some fur trappers with the Northwest Company were the first non-indigenous people to explore the area. They sent out three Hawaiian members of the group, but those Hawaiian members never returned. And so in honor of those expedition members, the area got its name, Owyhee, which is actually the native Hawaiian pronunciation of Hawaii. So yeah, interesting story.
3: The Owyhee River, I got to fish it south of Ontario a few years ago. And folks, I can tell you, it's a really good stream downstream of the reservoir if you want to fish for rainbow trout. And if you want to fish for brown trout in particular, very popular with anglers, especially from the Boise area. You'll see a lot more Idaho plates and Oregon plates if you go there. And if you go to Owyhee Reservoir, you're going to find it's a great fishery for both largemouth bass and also for crappie. And there's a nice state campground there too. But you spent your time near Leslie Gulch, and this is BLM land. Tell us about Leslie Gulch and what folks are going to find there.
4: Yeah, so if you take the entire Owyhee, you have different canyons, you have rolling hillsides, you have numerous ravines, and one of these ravines is Leslie Gulch, which is just in the heart of it all. It's about, you know, it's, if you make it to Leslie Gulch, you are absolutely, without a doubt, in the heart of the Owyhee Canyon lands. It is served by a road, Leslie Gulch Road, that winds down to the shores of Lake Owyhee.
3: So if you want to visit there, what are you going to see of interest?
4: You are going to see red rock formations that look like they belong in a national park. Like when I have shown friends photos from the trip, they think I'm in Utah. You'll see some of the darkest night skies in the contiguous United States because you are so far away from any source of light pollution. You will have Lake Owyhee almost all to yourself. I think it's like 50 miles long. So even on a crowded summer weekend, you are going to find long stretches of water where you just don't see anyone. You are going to find hiking trails that head

0: into some of the rock formations that afford views of the river, that head past some of the honeycomb cliff sides that are so beautiful. And then you also have a herd of about 200 California bighorn sheep that chances are good you'll see if you spend enough time out there.
1: Oh, I love bighorn sheep. And I'm guessing there's other wildlife out there too you might see.
0: Oh, yeah. And obviously, rattlesnakes. I would be remiss. The first time I visited on Memorial Day weekend in 2016 and encountered my fair share of rattlesnakes. It's a part of life. But beyond that, you have mule deer, Rocky Mountain elk, coyotes, bobcats. And then also one kind of fun thing is there's several species of raptor. Like, I remember seeing quite a few golden eagles on my trip. It was, yeah, just a really special place for wildlife for sure.
1: Golden eagles, that is a very special treat indeed. Let's talk about, you know, heading down this road into Leslie Gulch, the Owyhee. I'm guessing you're not going to take your big boat down this road or even a bass boat. This is probably more for rafts or kayaks or canoes on a very light trailer or just on top of your rig.
0: Exactly. That's what it is. So if you're heading down from Ontario, you actually dip into Idaho for a bit, then you come back into Oregon. The road into the Owyhee along Sucker Creek is pretty, it's dirt and gravel. The BLM maintains it as well as they can, but even so, there are a lot of tight turns, very low speed limit, and then the road to Leslie Gulch, definitely recommended. Four-wheel drive, high clearance vehicles, winding road, probably not taking a huge bow if you're down that far for sure.
1: Let's talk about camping in the area. Are there any developed campgrounds?
0: Yeah, so there are two developed campgrounds in the Owyhee. The first, which is just outside of Leslie Gulch, maybe an hour away, is the Sucker Creek Campground. It's an Oregon State Park. It bisects its namesake channel right there. It's in this really beautiful valley where the Red Rock hillsides just kind of seem to jump straight up from the campground. And then in Leslie Gulch proper, it's a little confusing because you would think Leslie Gulch Campground or something along those lines. It's actually the Slocum Creek Campground, which is just a stone's throw from the shores of Lake Owyhee. I think it has about a dozen or so sites with some pretty primitive bathrooms and shades to keep you cool because, as you can imagine, especially in the heart of summer, it gets very, very, very hot down in the heart of the Owyhee, so the shade is very welcome. I will say, as great as these campgrounds are, you won't find any drinking water, so you will definitely want to bring your own if you decide to make a trip.
1: Very good to know. And I understand rockhounders might be interested in the Sucker Creek natural area because there's some thunder rakes to be found there, and I understand you ran across a whole bunch of rockhounders when you were there.
0: I did. I was staying a couple nights there and remember seeing the folks kind of traversing the hillsides around the campground, and I was like, well, they don't seem to be hiking. What are they doing? What are they looking for? So when one of them came back down, I asked about it, and they said, yeah, it's a great place to go rock hunting. I did not look for any thunder eggs myself, but, you know, next time, right?
1: There you go. And last but not least, I also understand there's a couple of developed hiking trails in the area, too.
0: In Leslie Gulch, specifically, there are a trio of trails that go into even smaller ravines within Leslie Gulch. So you have the Juniper Gulch Trail, which really heads into the Red Rock formations. The Timber Gulch Trail is awesome for seeing some of those honeycomb rock cliffs in the area. And then Dago Gulch is a slot canyon that offers even more of this really unique topography and some of those red rock landscapes and crazy formations. None of those trails are particularly steep there, and I think the longest of those is a little bit less than 2.5 miles. So, you know, a hardy hiker could probably knock all three out in one day, but if you have a weekend down there, you could probably get to all three. They're all well worth your time, extraordinarily beautiful. I would definitely recommend, because cell service is non-existent out there, I would recommend looking up maps and having some good information about where the trails go and where to turn and where to turn around before heading out.
1: Well, it sounds like a wonderful place to explore, whether you're into wildlife watching or stargazing or hiking or checking out some beautiful topography. And don't forget your fishing rod either if you're heading to Owyhee Reservoir reservoir or definitely towards the river. You can find out more by going to TravelOregon.com and checking out Matt Wostrowski's article, Beginner's Guide to Leslie Gulch. Plan your adventure to the border of Oregon and Idaho today. Matt, thanks for sharing this with us today on Northwestern Outdoors Radio.
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12: Welcome back to Northwestern Outdoors Radio and to an extended Max Minute brought to you by Max Lerr.
1: It's that time again. It's time for another extended Max Minute. And with us again is Max Pro Guide Jaime Rodriguez. He specializes in fishing in South Central Washington and the Columbia Basin for walleye and bass. And the topic today is catching walleye out of the Columbia and Snake Rivers during the month of June. Jaime, welcome back.
13: Hey, thanks. I like being here doing your Max Minutes with you.
1: June is an interesting month. The spawn is over. We're usually seeing quite a bit of runoff. I'm not so sure about that this year, given the low snowpacks, the mild temperatures we've had. How do you approach catching walleye out of big rivers like the Snake and the Columbia during the month of June?
13: The fish are well spawned out, so we're all post-spawn here in June. And it's just going to be a matter of finding any type of structure that they're going to relate to. Walleye are very opportunistic predators, and they'll tend to hide out in the weed, and they'll tend to hide out around any kind of island, rock pile, etc. Just waiting for easy bait fish to swim by. They'll bite and then just go right back to their hiding spot. So definitely want to look for any type of structure when you're out there on the river.
1: Are you fishing pretty much exclusively bottom bouncers and some max lure spinner worm harnesses behind them?
13: Yes, it's definitely a part of my arsenal. And if anybody's serious about walleye fishing on the Columbia, you better believe that you should be having it, some type of small blade presentation for a worm harness rig if you're serious about catching fish.
1: I know some folks like the Wally Pop, some folks like the Cha-Cha Crawler, others like the Double Whammy, or the Slow Death Rig. What do you like to use?
13: All the above, what you just mentioned, but my go-to is going to be the Cha-Cha. It gives a little bit of buoyancy, a little bit of flotation. I'll start upping my size, play around with the 1.1s early, and then once we start getting in well into June, I'll bump that up to a 1.5 bigger profile.
1: Well, there you go, folks. Some good advice on how to catch walleye out of the big rivers this month. And if you are interested in booking a trip with Jaime Rodriguez, just go to his Facebook page or Instagram. That would be J Rod Angling, the letter J, then Rod, then Angling. Great guy to fish with. You'll have a wonderful time. Thanks so much, Jaime.
13: Thank you.
1: 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The Cha-Cha Sockeye Rig and Double Whammy Sockeye Pro both feature a patented smile blade and two stout red hooks that won't let go of that salmon when it bites. Max Lure Company, getting you into the sockeye this summer.
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14: Meanwhile, ship traffic is resuming in the Persian Gulf and through the Strait of Hormuz. Under the agreement, the U.S. is lifting the naval blockade on Iran.
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18: Slowly but surely, AI is seeping its way into every corner of our lives. One area perhaps I didn't expect is diet advice. A new study out of Turkey found that chatbots are recommending to teen boys and girls that they restrict their daily calories to dangerously low levels and eat a balance of nutrients that are kind of out of whack. Remember, teenagers are growing, one pediatrician told us. If they aren't getting enough nutrition, it can really stunt their growth on a number of levels. And in extreme cases, it can lead to significant health consequences. Large language models, LLMs, they are designed to agree with you. So if you're looking to lose weight, they're going to push you pretty hard in that direction. They also sometimes don't know how to tell the difference between good information and bad information. And you know who does? Your doctor. I'm Dr. Sanjay Gupta, helping you live a better life.
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1: Welcome back to Northwestern Outdoors Radio. I'm John Cruz. Our next stop is way down on the southwest coast of Oregon, the mouth of the Rogue River at Gold Beach. The Rogue River is definitely a river worth exploring. You can do so from Grants Pass. You can do so from Gold Beach. And there's other places where you can hike or raft it too. But doing it by jet boat is a very special way to do it. And fortunately, Jerry's Rogue Jets offers tours from Gold Beach every day this summer. With us here to tell you more is the operations manager, Scott McNair. Scott, welcome to the show.
19: Hey, John. Thanks for having us and giving us a chance to talk about Jerry's Rogue Jets down here in the beautiful town of Gold Beach, Oregon.
1: Well, I'll tell you what, jet boats have a storied history on the Rogue River, especially from Gold Beach. Just how long have jet boats been plying the lower Rogue River?
19: The history on the Rogue River is quite amazing. Jet boats themselves made their debut somewhere in the 1958 to 1960s, and that was kind of the brainchild of a couple brothers with some information that was coming out of New Zealand back in those days. But boats in general have been sharing the waterways here since about 1895, when the USPS kicked off a contract for mail delivery to those early pioneers. And that was kind of the start of where we are today in the jet boat tourism business, showing off and introducing travelers to the Rogue River today.
1: You know, I'm only aware of two rivers in the Northwest that have mailboat service. One of them is the Snake River into Hell's Canyon. Beamer's Hell's Canyon Tours has a mailboat tour. And Jerry's Rogue Jets delivers the mail, too, up to Agnes. Tell me about this mailboat tour you offer.
19: The historic mail route is an amazing tour. It would cover the lower 32 miles of the Rogue River up to a little hamlet we call Agnes, Oregon. And then Agnes there, like on all of our tours, actually a person will stop at Cougar Lane Lodge for a big, beautiful outdoor barbecue, back porch sitting while watching the Rogue River flow by. So the historic mail route is just one of those ways to kind of trace the history, the footsteps of history, and get up there and enjoy a day on the Rogue River.
1: Now, if you are not looking for whitewater and just want a scenic day on the river, this mailboat trip, this is a trip for you, isn't it? How long does it last?
19: It is. The historic mail route is just over the four-hour mark, probably in the four-hour and 30-minute mark on total day, and that's both getting up to Agnes, stopping for the meal break in Agnes, and then the return trip. But I always like to try to, you know, get people to know that, yeah, whitewater, jet boats, sometimes that conjures up an idea that's greater than what it is, because the tours here at Jerry's are a perfect blend of great jet boating, wildlife potential, scenery, narration by your captain throughout the day, and they're blending all of those things together, and we're just given the opportunity down here to kind of highlight what is the Rogue River Canyon and all three tours, the Wilderness Whitewater, the Express Whitewater, the Historic Mail Route, all great tours, and it's just a matter of how far a person wants to go upriver. And what I tell people all the time is the further you choose to go, the better it gets. And that's just the simple answer.
1: Oh, absolutely. I was lucky enough to take one of your tours years ago with my family. I remember we got to see a black bear up close, which was really cool. Really enjoyed the tour, that's to be sure. Why don't you tell our listeners about your jet boats? How many people do they seat? And how comfortable are they? Because as I recall, they were quite comfortable.
19: And that is, my comparison is simple. I like to always break things down with a good comparison, and I consider our jet boats like an old school Cadillac, a convertible Cadillac up a bumpy dirt road. Wind in the face, wind in the hair, and just out getting inside, kind of experiencing that outside adventure. And a little bumpier to the front, smoother to the back of the boats, and a great seating throughout. So you cannot go wrong, without a doubt. Comfort, safety, those are the big parts of the day, without any question.
1: How many folks do your jet boat seat?
19: The seating, so we call them our smaller boats. Basically, our perspective is a smaller boat, which is going to be about 35 passengers, and that would take you on the whitewater tours, either the Express Whitewater Tour or the Wilderness Whitewater Tour. The Historic Mail Route would take one of our larger vessels, which you'll find about 50 to 60 passengers on that boat. So we call them big boat, small boat, big boat with the 50 to 60 on the Historic Mail Route, and the small boat, the whitewater boats, 30 to 35 passengers.
1: All right, well, let's talk about whitewater tours. We'll start off with the short one, the Express Whitewater Tour. Walk me through this one.
19: The Express Whitewater Tour is great. It's purposely named our Express Whitewater Tour because when people are interested in how long something is or how long the day will be, we have purposely created both the Express Whitewater and the Historic Mail Route, both about the 4 hour and 30 minute mark. The difference is that smaller boat and getting about 8 miles further up the Rogue River, and that's into kind of a just an introduction into what's classified as the whitewater section of the Rogue River, and going to hit about three or four of the rapids. It just kind of adds to the excitement of the day, but still keeping it around that 4 hour 30 minute mark. Express Whitewater is just what it sounds like. It's an express trip with a meal and a great way to jump on the trip and then back on the road and continue the family vacation.
1: And your longest trip, it's about 6 hours, the Wilderness Whitewater Tour. Go ahead and float us through this one.
19: Yeah, the Wilderness Whitewater, I simply describe it as the Rogue River's premier jet boat tour, the Wilderness Whitewater. It's going to take you the full distance from the Pacific Ocean right here in Gold Beach, 52 miles upstream to the base of the infamous Blossom Bar Rapid. And on that tour, you're on the wild and scenic. You're going to experience all three classifications of a wild and scenic river: recreational section, scenic section, and finally the wild section. Wild section, most likely representative of primitive America. So no road access. You jet boat in, white water raft down, or hike into it. Very narrow, very rugged, very beautiful. Any adjective you throw at it probably fits the wild section of the Rogue River. So that's the crown jewel of our tours down here. And I always try to steer away from calling it the long trip, just for the fact that sometimes it's a 6 hour day without doubt. It's split up throughout the day with a rest break midway and also that meal break in Agnes the other way. So an hour and a half to 2 hours is the longest point at one time in the boat. And it's just what you'll get up there to see. It's that wild section. And it's Oregon's premier tour, without a doubt. Best way to spend your day.
1: We've only got about a minute left. Let's give a little advice to participants here. What's one thing a lot of participants don't bring along that they should?
19: Ooh, that one's kind of hard. I'm not sure. Our daily prep for people is, it's amazing that the coast, you can expect that high 50s, maybe mid 60s on the coast, which is a reason a lot of people are coming from the valley over to the coast to cool down. But then, remarkably, as you head up river, it can warm up considerably. So dressing prepared for the coast with lighter stuff underneath for the day. It's not uncommon for it to jump 30 to 40 degrees from Gold Beach to the inland climate there. A small backpack or a bag for those essentials, sunscreen, water, hats. Keep your camera ready. All that's good. But it's a hard answer. I don't know. I don't know what people don't bring. I say travel light. Keep it simple. Just know that the tour includes the meal up there at Cougar Lane Lodge, and have some money for some drinks or some dessert. But other than that, keep it simple and have fun.
1: All right. Well, if you're looking for an adventure along the Southwest Oregon coast, book a trip with Jerry's Rogue Jets. You've got several tours to choose from. The website to go to is Rogue, R-O-G-U-E. That's roguejets.com, roguejets.com. Have yourself an adventure on the beautiful and scenic Rogue River in Southern Oregon. You're not going to regret it. Scott, thanks for sharing this with us today on Northwestern Outdoors Radio.
19: I appreciate the opportunity, John. Have a great day, and we'll see you on the river.

0: John Cruz here with Northwestern Outdoors Radio. 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
0: You're back in with Northwestern Outdoors Radio. I'm John Cruz. It's time for our monthly check-in with the Idaho Department of Fish and Game. With us here to tell you what's going on in the Gem State is Roger Phillips. Roger, great to have you back on the air.
20: As always, great to be here.
0: Let's talk about spring Chinook fishing in Idaho. It is a thing, especially on the Little Salmon River, and I understand it attracted quite a few folks the first weekend of June when the season ended.
20: Yeah, I would like to say short and sweet, but to me it's a little short and sour when you have to quit Chinook fishing this time of year because the weather's great, the rivers are starting to come down, but we just didn't have that many Chinook coming back this year for springers. And so most of our seasons were much shorter than anglers would have liked and that we would have liked, but that's the reality of the situation and we can't overharvest those things. We got to have enough in the hatcheries to make the next generation.
0: I understand. Having said that, though, even though a lot of effort was put in for salmon, there were a number of anglers that did go home with springers. Next stop is summer Chinook, and I understand the season opened up the 18th on, what, the South Fork of the Salmon River and a couple of other rivers, too, like the Locksaw. Is that correct?
20: Yes, those seasons are now open, and, boy, folks better get on them quick. We don't know exactly how many are coming back, but I don't anticipate that it will be a long season. So if you're interested in those fisheries, definitely jump on them sooner rather than later.
0: Gotcha. So if you want a Chinook salmon, head to one of those rivers again. Right away, if you're in Idaho, if you want a shot at a Chinook. Turning our attention to walleye. Now, I have done my share of fishing on the Snake River between Lewiston and Hell's Canyon Dam over the years. And I love catching everything from salmon and steelhead to rainbow trout to sturgeon to smallmouth bass. One thing I've never run into before, though, down there is walleye. However, I understand that since 2019, walleye numbers have been increasing dramatically. Tell me more.
20: Well, they have, and this is not a good thing. And, you know, Idaho's kind of funny in the way we treat walleye, and it's not the way Fish and Game treats walleye. It's that our anglers have told us over and over, these are the fish that we want to fish for, and these are the fish that we want to catch. And we know if we add walleye to the mix, one of those other fish is probably going to go away in that body of water. And the Snake River is a little bit different because these fish are moving up from the Columbia. We can't stop them, but we certainly encourage all anglers, when you're in Idaho and you catch a walleye outside of a few reservoirs where we have them, you know, keep them, kill them, eat them. And if they're in a strange place that you've never heard of walleye, please let us know.
0: All right. Now, I understand that biologists have been tagging walleye in this section of the Snake River. Why is that?
20: Well, it's one of those things, and this is kind of counterintuitive to people, is if you don't want them, why are you tagging them and letting them go? Well, because when we can, somebody catches those later on, we go, okay, this is how big it was, this is when it was caught, this is how long it lived there, this is how long it grew. So we can extrapolate a lot of information from that. When somebody just catches a walleye, let's say it's 20 inches long in the Snake River, some section, we can go, well, we know that there was a 20-inch walleye caught in the Snake River at this time, but we don't know how long it's been there. We don't know, you know, a lot of things that we can learn from some of those tagged fish. So it seems counterintuitive again, but we can learn a lot when people turn in those tagged fish.
0: Let's turn our attention to hunting. I understand that effective July 31st, there's some new rules going into effect regarding exchanging tags for deer and elk hunters.
20: Yeah, and this is one real important for our non-resident hunters, because a lot of them, well, obviously they buy their tags in December or January. They still have the opportunity to put in for controlled hunts. If they get one, then they can exchange that. But you've got to exchange that tag by July 31st. And that's something new this year. And it's a hard deadline, so folks need to pay attention to that one. It affects a lot of people, but those who it does affect, they're going to definitely want to know about that.
0: So if you don't exchange the tag, does that mean you're stuck with the tag that you've got, or does it get forfeited?
20: Correct. You just keep the tag that you have.
0: Okay. Now, there's also new rules in effect for lifetime licenses. You have to be an Idaho resident for at least 5 years. Why has this rule gone into effect? Have you had some recent refugees from California that have arrived in Idaho and are immediately asking for lifetime licenses?
20: No. What we had is, and we don't know how widespread this was, this went through the legislature over the winter, and it takes effect July 1st. But some of the folks living right on the border might go live in Idaho for, you know, rent an apartment, whatever. I don't know the exact details. Live in Idaho for 6 months, and then they used to qualify for a lifetime license certificate. They could buy that, and then they go back to their home state, and then they've got that in their pocket. And so you have to have a little more skin in the game now if you want that one of those lifetime licenses.
0: Well, that's fair, and I'm sure that lifetime Idaho residents or longtime Idaho residents probably appreciate that rule as well.
20: Yeah, it's not uncommon in other states. We're kind of, you know, mimicking some of them, but yeah, it's one of those fairness things that they took a look at and said, yeah, let's change that.
0: Okay. Now, something we don't talk about very often on this show, especially in Idaho, is birding. But I understand there's some birding walks this summer in Pocatello. Where and when are these occurring, and what are they all about?
20: Yeah. No, I'm glad you brought that up because, yeah, we're kind of hunting, fishing guys and gals here in Idaho. But this is something that we also offer. And this is down in Pocatello at our Edson Fitcher Nature Area. And we've got half a dozen or so organized outings for bird watching, and one is an adults only one series, and that's June through August on different dates. And adults only doesn't mean that there's, you know, adult beverages being drank or anything else going on that's adults only. It just means that, you know, the more serious birders who maybe don't want a bunch of kids running around, and, you know, they get the opportunity to go out with some experts. And then the family ones, three others, again, June through August. That's for everybody to just go out. If you're new to birding, or you want to take the family out, or you want to take the kids out, you know, it gives them an opportunity to learn about it. There's over 100 bird species that call that place home, and it's just a gorgeous area and a great time of year to get outdoors.
0: Well, I've got to tell you, getting back to the adults only, you know, I was recently single and scrolling through all those dating apps online, and I was thinking, this would be perfect. It would be like a meet and greet for birders out there, and it's like, maybe I could meet my, pardon the pun, my mate, and we could nest together. But I guess that's not what this is about, is it?
20: No. This is just focusing on birds, but if something like that happens, we certainly don't discourage it.
0: Love it. Last but not least, we've got to talk about an adventure that you recently enjoyed in Baja, Mexico. You got to go kayak fishing. Tell me more.
20: Yeah, it's such an amazing place down there. And yeah, I am a, you know, lifelong fly fisherman who will try anything. And so I put on a shrimp pattern. I'd have no idea what I'm doing. I throw it out there and there's some willing fish. And so I get to catch some rockfish and some triggerfish, if you're familiar with those, and just have a ball. And then, you know, a friend invited me out and we got to go experience some rooster fish. He hooked one, but I can tell you, seeing a rooster fish working bait on the surface is one of the coolest things I've ever seen. So it's just another one of those gems that I get to tuck away, and hopefully I will go do it again. But yeah, just an exciting place and a really, really fun place to go fishing. And you don't have to be an expert, and that's kind of my takeaway from this. You know, if you want to go after those, what I call the sexy fish, go get yourself a guide and go out and do it. But if you just want to go down there and see a spot that says, looks like there ought to be fish here and chunk of lure, a fly in there, you stand a decent chance of catching something. So I encourage people to give it a try.
0: Oh, it sounds wonderful. So folks, bottom line, whether you want to go fly fishing out of a kayak in Baja, Mexico, or go hunting, fishing, or birding closer to home, Idaho is definitely the place you want to do that, so you don't have to cross the border. No passport required. You can find out more by going to the Idaho Fish and Game website. 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Roger, always a pleasure to have you share all this news with us on Northwestern Outdoors Radio.
20: And it's always great to hear from you, and we always appreciate the work you do getting the word out.
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0: I'm glad you're back because it's time to tell you about your Washington Department of Fish and Wildlife Trout Derby of the Week. The annual Trout Derby runs through October 31st. There's over 100 lakes stocked throughout the Evergreen State with green tag trout. And if you catch one, go to WDFWderby.com and learn how to claim your prize. This week, we are heading towards the eastern part of Washington State, just off of Interstate 90 near the border of Idaho. That's where you're going to find Liberty Lake. Now, long, long ago, I actually lived at Liberty Lake for a year when I was at college. And this 706-acre lake is a very good fishing lake. In the spring, it's known for some great brown trout fishing. And in the summer and early fall, it's fantastic for largemouth, smallmouth, and yellow perch. Oh, I remember catching lots of yellow perch at a Liberty Lake. In addition to this, it also has brown bullhead and channel catfish. But don't forget the trout, those green tag trout. There's still 3 tagged fish swimming around waiting for you to claim them. Now, 2 of those tagged fish were worth a round of golf and a bucket of balls at the Trailhead Golf Course at Liberty Lake. Another one was worth a guest of honor pass, good for a month at the local air trampoline park. And there were some fishing items that were donated as well. What's left? You'll just have to go to Liberty Lake and find out. Again, catch your green tag trout at Liberty Lake or any other lake in Washington State that is participating in the annual Trout Derby, and go to WDFWderby.com and turn in your prize today. Until next time, do take care, God bless, and make it a point to spend some time out.

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1: Welcome back to America Outdoors Radio. I'm John Cruz. Our next stop is Corpus Christi, Texas. That's where you're going to find Noel Vick. He's the man behind Traditions Media. And we're going to talk about red snapper fishing today. It's an important fishery along the Gulf Coast. And Noel's actually had some great fishing for red snapper as of late. Noel, welcome back to the show.
6: Thank you. Good to be back.
1: So let's talk about the red snapper. This is a real conservation success story. I understand that this fishery really bottomed out around 1990, but it's come back. How has that happened?
6: You know, it is very interesting, and that rebound started before I even lived here. I lived in Arkansas at the time, so I didn't know a lot about it till I moved here and started reading, but it ended up being a real great collaboration between the states and NOAA and how they manage the federal waters. I don't want to say it was going to become an extinct species, but they were down to where there was no recreational fishing for them. And right now, arguably, they're the best populations out there. And it was a combination of overfishing commercially, overfishing recreationally, and then not really having based on their population, which is quite different as you go off Alabama coast. Texas, you know, has probably the best structure out there and the most fish. So, yeah, it's just a really phenomenal story.
1: Let's talk a little bit about a recent fishing trip you took 3 weeks ago. You definitely put some fish in the box, didn't you?
6: It was awesome. Yeah, you know, I'm a kayak and a wade fisherman. I don't even own a boat with a motor because there's the fishing opportunities out here are just amazing, just outside the door. I have a friend who invited me out on a red snapper trip. I lived here, I think, 7 years, and I hadn't been out and done it before. And it ended up just being an incredible day. I mean, it, you know, proved to me how good the fishery is. You know, when we were able to pull up on a spot and within minutes had our first double and there wasn't another boat in sight. And, you know, a lot of it, well, but it comes down to really our, like any kind of fishing, it's locations.
7: Sure.
6: And as I later researched afterward, you know, my friend, who was then, you know, subsequently my guide, had all of these spots. Well, when I came back home and just started looking around online, you know, a lot of this structure is public information, you know, the quote unquote community spots, the, you know, the planted reefs or what they call pyramid structures. Are actually coordinates are readily available by just doing a search out there, and as all are the oil rigs and platforms, and red snapper are incredibly structure oriented.
1: So here's a question. When it comes to, you know, hunting on land, a lot of folks use Onyx as an app to figure out where to go. When it comes to the water, though, it's a great big ocean. How do you exactly figure out, okay, where are the oil rigs? Where are the reefs? Where are the wrecks? What are some of the resources that your guide uses?
6: Well, in the case of, you know, like his ledger of spots or Rolodex is obviously a built-up life experiences plus one's friends give them, et cetera. But again, when I did my research online, and I'll tell you, I'll reference Texas because that's where I'm at. The Texas Park and Wildlife Department, they actually publish interactive maps online, which are fantastic. And they even have a, you know, just kind of a bullet point ledger listed all of the spots. And then the Bureau of Ocean Energy and Management, again, public information, has GPS coordinates for all of the platforms and all of the pipelines. And they are not so particular about what structure they're hanging on, just that it's structure, red snapper in general. And there are just so many locations out there. It's actually unbelievable. So, it, you know, it's not like showing up out there and you're totally lost. You can really put together a game plan with connect the dots and some spots. And then the other thing I learned once we were fishing them is you don't have to actually, we were fishing, get this, on top of an actual sunken shrimp boat.
1: Okay.
6: Which they had marked, but all the fish aren't on top of it. They just relate to it. And the more pressure you put on an area, the further off those schools just tend to move. So, you know, running electronics, we would find them 50 to 100 yards off of that main spot, but related to it. So if you pull up on a spot and there's a boat with, you know, and they're anchored down, so to speak, over the top, it doesn't mean you're not, you lost the spot, you're not going to get fish. You just got to search around the perimeter.
1: Well, and that brings up a really good point that you wrote in the article about this trip, is that it's one thing to know where the oil rig is. It's one thing to know where the reef is, but those are just starting points. You've got to dial it down from there to figure out exactly where the fish are and where they're biting. What are some of the subtleties that you and your guide were looking for to actually find those schools of fish that were on the bite?
6: You know, I will tell you, it was covering water. That, you know, there weren't fish blowing up. You know, again, it's a red snapper. They're not surface feeders. They're, you know, there was no bird activity to find or anything like that. Essentially, it was slow driving around the area till you started to mark things, anything. You mark anything and you start and really look for suspended fish. You know, snapper always thought to be so structure and bottom oriented, but the majority of the fish we caught were about halfway up, and the ones that were high were super aggressive. You know, so the guide would just call out 50 feet, and let's say we were over 75, you'd drop to 50, and the best way to do that is with metered line, and you just get it down to that area, count it down, and whack. I don't know if they always bite like that, because anything we saw, we could catch.
1: That is amazing. What kind of lures and or bait were you using to trigger these bites?
6: And that was the other beauty of it. It is probably the simplest fishing I've ever experienced, too. It, you know, at least from an oceanic standpoint, was almost like setting up on a bank with catfish. You just, it's in essence a Carolina rig, so it's just a big sliding sinker with a short snell circle hook, and we were just using frozen sardines because there was a little bit of a chop on the water and we couldn't go out and cast net anything. And then we also had squid, which they readily accepted too. So it was simple. I will say that the most entertaining, though, is when we pass the jigging rod around, and you would really get those hot, hard bites. So you don't have to just sit in bottom ring and hold it. If you get a, you know, good size jig on, you can snap jig over the top of these. And when they're only down 50, it's a reasonable depth to fight a fish. You know, it's not like you're deep dropping to 300 feet and they're taking line. And we're using 8,000 size reels on like a Daiwa Saltus spinning reel and jigging with those and having no problem getting these fish up. The biggest ones I would guess were 10, 12 pounds maybe. And it's a 16 inch minimum out of Texas. And you'll certainly get those bigger ones. But, you know, a 10-pound fish and an 8,000-size reel, you can take that fish out if it's halfway down.
1: Oh, yeah, absolutely. Last question for you here. I know that Traditions Media works with Daiwa, makers of some fantastic rods and reels. What were you using on this trip?
6: So on the spinning side, I had that Saltus 8,000 with an Outrage jigging rod. And these are very, very, you know, specific to it. Our main line, it was a Daiwa J-Braid, 30, 40 pound. Again, I think people tend to think you have to use such heavy line and stuff. You don't. You know, enjoy the fight. Absolutely. And then on the rig, 4 to 8 ounce sinkers, 4 to 6 foot snell, the 60 to 80 pound, and then either a 5-aught or 7-aught heavy wire circle hook. And pre-rig all of those, because as we did find out, you will snap one or two. I got sharked, as they say. And we assume it was. Something took it halfway up. We never saw it, but, you know, that was the likely culprit. So economical fishing, too, as far as saltwater, you know, other than the gas to get out there, of course.
1: Sure. All right, Noel, another question. What are the seasons for red snapper fishing, and how hot is it right now? I know that this is state-generated, not federal-generated.
6: Yeah, no, Texas is definitely the best target because it's open year-round now, which it's the only state that has it, only Gulf state. And then you only have to pay attention. There's federal and there are state waters. The federal waters here go out to, I'm going to get my recollection here, but it's 9 miles, and then you're in federal waters. But the Gulf is inherently rougher than the Atlantic and the Pacific, just because of its shallowness and the chop we get here. July and August tend to be the laydown months. So this is the time of the year, if you have a bay boat and you get a good weather forecast, that you can fly out 10 miles and go, because it gets a little too rough in the fall, and we're just over that period where you got to pretty much have a big boat to get out there. So you can fly out in a small boat, check the weather.
1: Well, red snapper fishing, folks, it is a gas. It's a lot of fun. It's going off right now, so head on down to the Gulf and get in on this fishery. If you're looking for what to use, well, look no further than Daiwa products. Just Google Daiwa and check out their rods and reels for snapper fishing, and go to Traditions Media and look for the article that Noel wrote about this great fishing experience. Noel, thanks for sharing all of this with us today on America Outdoors Radio.
6: 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Thank you.
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15: Recent survey conducted by Common Sense Media found one-third of teenagers prefer AI companions over humans for serious conversations. There's a term for that, social offloading. And experts we talked to warned that this habit could be stunting emotional growth, leaving an already isolated generation who came of age during the pandemic even less prepared for the messiness of human interaction. Sure, AI can help you polish whatever it is you're looking to say, but that's not very human, right? It's the messiness that makes our interactions with each other so real. It's also what makes them so validating, help us to develop our confidence, our voice, our deep bonds with each other. Psychiatrists we talked to encouraged turning to family or friends when you're struggling to express yourself. They are keen to help. I'm Dr. Sanjay Gupta, helping you live a better life.
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17: Slowdown. I'm Paul Stevens, Fox News. Washington and Tehran working to restart talks that were suspended due to the recent escalation in the Middle East. Fox Business Network's Max Gordon in Dubai.
18: Jared Kushner, as well as Steve Witkoff, will be in Switzerland. That's according to reporting from Axios. Pakistan is also sending their interior minister, President Trump, expressing his desire to get these negotiations moving.
19: They have to make a deal, otherwise we will do things that won't make them happy, but I don't think it's going to get to that. I think it's going to be very good.
18: This as Israel and Hezbollah agreed to reinstitute a shaky ceasefire yesterday amid their fighting in southern Lebanon. An end to the conflict there is part of the deal between the U.S. and Iran. Still, Lebanon is reporting 7 people died, including 2 children, after an Israeli airstrike.
17: Meantime, Israeli Prime Minister Benjamin Netanyahu has vowed to keep Israeli forces in southern Lebanon until the threats there are eliminated. President Trump at Joint Base Andrews unveiling the new Air Force One alongside members of the Air Force, talking about the previous 2 identical planes that had been used interchangeably for presidential travel, authorized first by former President Ronald Reagan, and they've been used by every president since George H.W. Bush.
19: Over its lifetime, that aircraft traveled to 96 countries on 223 international trips and flew over 6 million miles.
17: The president also saying the Boeing 747 is equipped with Starlink, a satellite high-speed internet service developed by SpaceX. This plane gifted to the president last year by Qatari officials in an effort to try and strengthen relations between the two nations. Following his time in office, the $400 million airplane is set to be donated to a future presidential library. 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
7: My name is Sean, and I am the Dean at St. Michael's Episcopal Cathedral in Boise, where we love summer, and we know that you love it too. 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No matter your worship style, there is a place for you at St. Michael's, and you will still have time to get on the golf course, on the water, or in the hammock. All after church, of course. More information can be found at stmichaelscathedral.org. That is stmichaelscathedral.org. Come celebrate at the corner of 8th and State. We would love to meet you.
17: Outgoing Director of National Intelligence Tulsi Gabbard releasing documents that she says point toward Dr. Anthony Fauci being misleading with his vaccine research and the COVID origination possibly at the Wuhan lab in China being funded by U.S. tax dollars.
20: Tulsi Gabbard is saying these documents further prove that and show what she calls a massive COVID-19 cover-up. Listen.
21: Dr. Fauci became the nation's pandemic pundit. And he publicly pushed lies, disinformation, and censorship using every platform available.
20: She argued the records show intelligence officials were discussing a possible lab leak much earlier than many Americans realized, and that some analysts who supported that theory later faced career consequences. Gabbard claims Dr. Fauci, quote, provided millions of dollars in U.S. taxpayer dollars to fund dangerous gain-of-function research at the Wuhan lab.
17: And that is Fox's Brooke Taylor. Dr. Fauci still denying any wrongdoing in the situation. Two trains colliding north of London yesterday, Friday, killing a driver and seriously hurting dozens others on board. One passenger talked about being thrown forward by the impact, then seeing fellow travelers with bloody injuries and broken bones. Both trains traveling south to London's St. Pancras station when they collided outside the town of Bedford around 5:15 p.m. local time. Team USA is on to the next round of the FIFA World Cup after defeating Australia in Seattle 2-0. The first goal, an own goal from an Australian defender in the 11th minute. The second U.S. goal coming at the end of the first half after a review from referees to see if Alex Freeman was onside.
22: After factual review, the goal scorer was not in offside position.
23: And the building shakes in Seattle.
17: And that courtesy Fox Sports. I'm Paul Stevens. This is Fox News.
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24: Meanwhile, ship traffic is resuming in the Persian Gulf and through the Strait of Hormuz. Under the agreement, the U.S. is lifting the naval blockade on Iran.
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30: Could you retire on $750,000? It's one of the most common questions that we hear. But here's the problem.
0: focusing on achieving some magic number like $750,000, a million, or even $2 million, it's the wrong goal. Welcome to Retirement Solutions Radio. I'm Tyson Thacker along with my brother Ryan. We are the Retirement Brothers from Boss Retirement Solutions and Advisors. And if you're recently retired or nearing retirement, and we've got a great show planned for you today, here's the question. Can I retire on $750,000? But the truth is, there's no such thing as a magic number for anyone. Achieving some random savings goal doesn't give you permission to retire. There are people with a lot more money than $750,000 that have gone broke in retirement. And there are people with far less that will be perfectly comfortable for the rest of their lives. That's why we always say it's what you do with your retirement savings that will determine how long it lasts. It's not one or two big things. It's a lot of little things, and they can have a profound impact on your savings. So coming up in today's show, we're going to talk about why you should be focusing instead of a magic number, what you should be focusing on instead of a magic number, and how these things could make your savings go a lot further in retirement. And Ryan, I said that we've got a great show to talk about today because so many people just think to themselves, if I do have this magic number, whether it's 500,000, 750,000, 2 million, it doesn't really matter. It is the combination of everything within the Boss Retirement Blueprint, our planning process, that really makes the difference. And the first thing that we want to talk about out of the gate, to me, is the biggest within the Boss Retirement Blueprint that's going to move the needle the most. What is it?
1: Well, after you get your income figured out, we definitely want to take a look at your tax planning. You know, what's happening, and have you, with your taxes, have you taken advantage of every single piece that you can do when it comes to retirement planning? Because most people, they spend decades, they're saving money for retirement, but, you know, very few plan for taxes. And they simply assume that, well, I'm going to be in a lower tax bracket when I retire. But here's the problem is now you've got to bring all these other factors in. And here's the reality is if you don't know how much that you'll pay in taxes, it's impossible to know if the amount that you've saved, that magic number, is going to be enough. And, you know, when you retire, all of your income from your IRAs, your 401ks, your Social Security income, your other investment income, it's all going to get lumped into one big tax bucket. And before you know it, your taxable income may be significantly higher than what you expected. And so, Tyson, this is why we call this principle here the ticking tax bomb of retirement.
0: Yeah. And the reason why it's a ticking tax time bomb is because you think about, there's a lot of great CPAs that we know, but really they report on the news. They don't actually make news, right?
1: Exactly.
0: And it doesn't mean that they're not good at what they do, but you need somebody who understands strategy, not just compliance.
1: Mm-hmm.
0: And so, you know, I saw this statistic the other day, Ryan. It's really what people are looking for. It's less than 60% of anybody nationwide did a study. Less than 60% of anyone who's looking to retire feels like that they understand how to save money on taxes.
1: Right.
0: And 85% of that same group say, if I'm going to go to a financial advisor, I better understand and they better help me to save money on taxes. It's just not happening though. That's the key. Is most people go to a CPA, they look at the history, they look at making sure they're compliant with their taxes. And you really need somebody who's a strategist, somebody who can say, look, here's where you've got your money. Just like you talked about, you need to look at your IRA, you need to look at your 401k, you need to look at where your income streams are coming from and say, with your Social Security in mind, how do we do this, right?
1: Well, Tyson, you got to look at the things you can count on.
0: Right.
1: Two things you can count on in retirement. Number one is death. Number two is taxes.
0: Yep.
1: And, you know, Tyson, this is so important because when you look at the debt right now as a country, a record, all-time record, not the record you want to be setting, but $39
0: trillion. Yeah.
1: That's $39 trillion with a T. And so you have to believe that taxes are going to play a much larger role for the next generation of retirees than we've ever had in the history of retirement. And, you know, when you look at this, you look at, okay, where are we right now historically when it comes to taxes? Well, the top federal tax bracket right now is 37%. Compare that to 70% in the 1980s, right? And the Social Security Trust Fund is shrinking. You've got the debt that's increasing. And, you know, even despite the one big beautiful bill making the 2017 tax cut permanent, many experts are saying there's only one way that taxes can go, and that is up. And so, you know, Tyson, this is going to be a really big lever that you need to take a look at when it comes to you and your retirement money.
0: Well, Ryan, I want to go back to this one big beautiful bill because I've heard quite a bit people say, hey, look, the reality is these tax changes are permanent. So if we're just like you mentioned, if we're at 37% and we were as high as 70%, I'm on easy street.
1: Right.
0: But it is that debt that is the big deal, that the government doesn't have any of their own money. They only can get it from taxation. And so whether it's next year, whether it's in the next administration, who knows when it's going to be, that some of these changes are going to have to happen, because the majority of what's taxed is already promised to Social Security. Mm-hmm. It's already promised to Medicare. It's already promised to defense spending. And so what we like to say is, we want to help you to Washington-proof your retirement. And here's the good news, is that you actually have more control over your taxes in retirement than you do at any other time in your life. But you've got to be proactive. And it all comes down to that tax strategy, that tax planning versus that tax preparation. So Ryan, how can we help people to make that happen in real life?
1: Oh, absolutely. Well, I'm sure that you understand the concept of compounding interest. It's like a snowball of debt when it's, you know, it's just rolling downhill, and the longer it rolls, the bigger it gets. And Warren Buffett called this the eighth wonder of the world. 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But here's where it gets even more interesting.

0: 800-918-3015. 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
1: My name is Sean, and I am the Dean at St. Michael's Episcopal Cathedral in Boise, where we love summer, and we know that you love it too. 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All after church, of course. More information can be found at stmichaelscathedral.org. 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
1: 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And here are your hosts, Tyson Thacker and Ryan Thacker from Boss Retirement Solutions.
2: Can I retire on $750,000? This is one of the most common questions that we get from people in the conversations that we have here at Boss Retirement Solutions and Advisors in all of our 12 offices. Now, that's a tough question to answer because people have gone broke on retirement savings 10 times that amount, and other people have thrived in retirement with far less. So that's why we always have to say it's what you do with your savings that matters most. And it's the planning around taxes, Social Security, risk, generating income, paying for healthcare, and so much more. Hi, I'm Ryan Thacker, along with my brother Tyson. We are the Retirement Brothers from Boss Retirement Solutions and Advisors. And today we're talking about how to know if you've saved enough for retirement, plus how you could make the most out of every single dollar that you've saved. And so coming up in this segment, we want to talk about having built a plan that replaces your paycheck in retirement. Think about this. When you retire, that paycheck goes away. You want to know where that money's going to come from and why this matters more than saving some magic number like $750,000. So Tyson, let's take a deep dive on this.
3: Yeah. What this boils down to in this segment is, have you built a plan that replaces your paycheck in retirement, right?
2: Right.
3: And LIMRA just came out with a study that said less than 20%. So one in five people actually have a plan in place. And this includes advisors, people who are working with advisors have a plan in place before they retire or at retirement. So the other four are flying blind. They don't know where the money's going to come from. They don't understand what's next. And even worse, most people don't realize what ends up happening with their paycheck until they retire. And they're like, hold it, my paycheck stopped coming. Yeah. And as a result, they start to freak out a little bit because, you know, there are so many firms that just say, hey, let's take your 401k, let's take your IRA, and let's invest that in the market and you'll be fine.
2: Right.
3: As long as you take those rules of thumb and things like that, then you'll be fine.
2: Yep.
3: And it just doesn't work like that. They think to themselves, if I've got that $750,000 that you just mentioned, then I'm going to have enough as well. But what happens when the stock market finally does go down, right?
2: Yep.
3: So these are all the things that we want to consider in this segment, is that investment growth alone, as an example in Kiplinger. This was an article just in Kiplinger, and it says, here's the quote, investment growth alone does not solve income inefficiency. A portfolio can grow and still fail to deliver reliable tax-aware cash flow, end quote. And so the reality is you've got to do a lot more than just think, I've got $750,000. I'm on easy street, right?
2: Yeah. Well, Tyson, let's just break this down to the basics, because first of all, what you want to make sure that you do is that you know where that reliable income is going to come from. And, you know, it's a lot easier said than done when it comes to income, because you can't rely on the same sources that your parents did when they retired. In the old days, it was at 65, you got the gold watch. You got the pension, which was a paycheck for the rest of your life. You turned on your Social Security, and then you had some savings.
3: Yeah.
2: And quite frankly, because of inflation, life was a lot more simple than it is today, because, you know, you start compounding inflation and all these different things. So, you know, when you look at the current environment, we've got interest rates are falling. You've got CDs and savings accounts that are guaranteed losers. And when you consider inflation and taxes, bonds are not much better. But yet people are still investing in the stock market like it can only go one direction. It can only go to one direction, and that's up. Well, we know from history that at a certain point that is going to go down at some point, and it's going to go down and stay down for an extended. It wasn't that long ago. Remember, we called the decade of nothing from 2000 to 2010 with the dot-com crash and then the rise and then the great financial crisis in 2008. 10 years were just wiped out.
3: So right.
2: Imagine if you retired at that time and you were just planning on, hey, I've got, you know, 5, 6, 7% that I can take out of my portfolio from my stock gains. Well, that didn't exist in 2010. We haven't had a period like that for a long, long time. And I would say people are getting very, very complacent about this when it comes to thinking of how they're going to generate income, because they've been on easy street.
3: They have been. And, you know, another thing that baffles me, now keep in mind, every situation, every plan is going to be different, but you need to have at least three different income sources to make sure that you're okay. Social Security could be one of those.
2: Right.
3: You mentioned some other sources of income. Too many people are focused on stocks. I think too many people write off annuities right now.
2: Yes.
3: And what's amazing about annuities, and again, every plan is going to be different. So not necessarily every plan is going to have an annuity in it. Mm-hmm. But when you think about Social Security as an example, Social Security is a great historical way for you to have a type of annuity, right? Yep. You're getting an income stream every single month for the rest of your life. The problem with Social Security is in some cases, it goes away, or you never get access to it if you pass too soon.
2: Yes.
3: And so then you think, well, the next idea, like a Social Security for a monthly income, would be a pension. But less than 20% of anybody has a pension anymore. Pretty much anybody who works for the federal government or a local government or an entity like a fire department or police department, something like that. Some teachers have a pension, but nobody else does. And those are going the way of the dinosaur really quickly too. So annuities, coming back to my point, is annuities can take the place of what a pension looks like. And it can give you a lot of safety and comfort that you can have income that you can never outlive.
2: Ty, I just sat down with a family last week. I think, you know, people are like, oh, I wish I had a pension. Everyone talks about it and complains about it. And we're like, there is a thing. Go build your private pension. And I sat down with a family recently where we looked at their scenario. We had 10 years out before they were going to retire. And so they were like, hey, we just think the stock market's going so great. We can make so much money. And I said, well, hold on for a second. Do you have a pension? And they said, no, I don't have a pension. And so we did some calculations and we were able to create a private pension for them that created $120,000 a year like clockwork. Okay. So it's you've got that $10,000 a month just hitting that account. Throw Social Security on top of that, which their Social Security is about $60,000 a year. So that's $180,000. That's $15,000 a month of income sources that you know that can be there.
3: Yeah.
2: Now imagine that, instead of worrying what's happened in the stock market going up and down. And, you know, this family, they're going to put in just under $1 million, let that grow and compound. They had other funds that they could keep in the stock market. And they were so excited about, holy cow, I've always wanted a pension and now here I've got it. And with interest rates where they've been higher, that was actually a great opportunity for this family to just look at this and say, hey, instead of putting everything, hoping the Wall Street casino continues to go, let's create some certainty. And at 10 years, that's what's great about annuity is you can plan, you can prepare, and you can predict. And you do it with a highly rated insurance company. And the likelihood of that being there is very, very strong. Social Security, pension, man, that's a great retirement.
3: Let me let you in on another little secret that's going on in the annuity industry as well. Because interest rates have gone up, you mentioned that you showed somebody that they could get $120,000 in income.
2: Yep.
3: It's just as often, if you have an annuity right now, and or you're looking at an annuity for the first time, but let's just focus on if you have an annuity right now that you haven't utilized the income stream, you haven't used it for income yet. Because interest rates are higher, we're also able to give people a second opinion. There's a lot of people who go and they get an annuity and then they just kind of forget about it.
2: Yeah.
3: Or the advisor doesn't even talk to them about it. And what ends up happening is because interest rates are higher, we can actually get you more income. You know, another quick example is I had a client who was looking at about $130,000. It was $129,000 and change. And they were able to change it to $145,000 because of what we do. So there's a lot
2: like
3: that we can do.
2: Refinancing your pension.
3: Yeah, Ryan, why don't you tell everybody what we can do here?
2: Well, have you saved and invested and just have a portfolio? Well, obviously that's just a step, but it's not a financial game plan. What's your plan to reduce your taxes in retirement? How will you maximize your Social Security income? 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
3: Coming up next, do you know how to maximize your Social Security benefits? 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
6: 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We have communication equipment up there that's nobody's ever seen before. 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
3: Most people spend decades focused on one thing, and it's achieving some random savings goal. 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And one of the biggest opportunities most people miss is hiding in plain sight. 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Today, we're talking about how if you've saved enough to retire, plus how you can make the most out of every dollar you've saved. And coming up in this segment, we want you to know whether you know how to maximize Social Security benefits or not, because the right strategy here could be worth hundreds of thousands of dollars. You heard me right. Hundreds of thousands of dollars in extra retirement income. And Ryan, when we talk about Social Security, we're known from any one of our markets that we're in, not only as the Retirement Brothers, but the Social Security Brothers, because we've helped over 55,000 families make an informed decision about Social Security. Why is Social Security such a big deal, and why do we talk about it so much?
2: Well, it comes down to the very foundation of your retirement game plan. Think about it. It's the one thing, the one retirement account that you paid into every single paycheck. And the reason why, you didn't have a choice.
3: Yeah.
2: Uncle Sam said, we're going to collect this from you. And Social Security is one of the largest financial decisions most Americans will ever make. And it's because the difference between your best and worst case scenarios could be hundreds of thousands of dollars. Yet, I said, most people spend more time planning their vacation than they do about how they're going to take their check from Social Security. And, you know, really, a lot of this advice and information that you're going to see on Social Security, it's really based on what used to work, right? What your coworker did, what your sister did that retired, you know, 10 years before you did. And, you know, it's really, really challenging, because if you make a mistake here, there's not a lot of do-overs.
3: There's not. And I love this quote from CNBC that really summarizes, Ryan, what you talked about as the old advice from Social Security. And it's this: there are certain benefits to waiting to claim by waiting even longer up to age 70. Retirees can lock even bigger benefits which is especially valuable if they live longer than expected, end quote. But what we need to understand is what worked yesterday doesn't necessarily work today. And that's why we constantly are talking about Social Security, is because this changes every year. And what needs to be focused on changes every year. And so, you know, we think about all those changes. The biggest one that I'm seeing on the horizon that we've talked a little bit about, but I want to talk a little bit more about today, is the Social Security Trust Fund. What's going on with the Social Security Trust Fund?
2: Well, the Social Security Trust Fund, it's running out of money.
3: Yeah.
2: I mean, it's you think about record retirees that are retiring right now, and then you look at, they haven't really funded everything the way that it should. You've got inflation that's going up. You've got Medicare costs that are going up. And this is one of those areas that you really need to make sure that you have other streams of income other than Social Security. Now, the unfortunate part, we have a retirement crisis going on right now in America. And when you look at the Social Security Trust Fund, I mean, they're saying, you know, we're going to run out of money far sooner than we thought. And what that means, it doesn't mean that you're going to lose your Social Security check. But what it means is your benefits could be significantly reduced.
3: Yeah. And I want to go back to this whole idea of the old advice, in addition to just the Social Security Trust Fund going out. There's no one size fits all strategy for anyone. There's 2,728 rules in the Social Security Handbook.
2: Yep.
3: That Lawrence Kolakov, an expert in Social Security, has nailed down. There's thousands of rules that apply and pivot off of those rules. And so the number one thing that we talk to people about is this, that you can't look at Social Security in its vacuum. This is
2: right.
3: This is really what it all boils down to, is that you've got to look at your IRAs, your 401ks, your Social Security income, your pension income, whether you've got real estate, all of these things. And why is that so important, Ryan?
2: Well, because here's the thing, is so many people are focused on this magic number when it comes to the amount that you've saved. You know, where the title of this show is, you know, they think they can retire on $750,000. Well, it comes down to a lot more than just what you've saved. And Social Security is one of those strategies that you can implement to make sure that you can have a strong foundation when it comes to retirement. And, you know, without saving another dime, the strategy on how and when you claim your benefits and when it's customized specifically to you, that's going to be the most important thing that you can do when it comes to your Social Security, because getting this decision right is harder than it sounds. It's not a do-it-yourself sport when it comes to Social Security. And, you know, when you file your taxes, when you look at your retirement accounts, when you look at your other income strategies, it's important to look at this whole picture and not just the amount that you've saved. Because if you do this right and you have the correct strategy in place, you can make your $750,000 work like $1.5 million, or your $500,000 work like a million. So, Tyson, how can we help families here retire with confidence?
3: Well, what this all boils down to is a lot of money. $182,000, Ryan. Would you be upset if you lost $182,000 in retirement income? According to CBS News, the average American loses out on $182,000 in Social Security income, and it's because they file for their benefits at the wrong time. 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
17: Meanwhile, ship traffic is resuming in the Persian Gulf and through the Strait of Hormuz. Under the agreement, the U.S. is lifting the naval blockade on Iran.
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2: Here's something most people get wrong about retirement. They think the goal is achieving some random savings number like $750,000 or $1 million or even $5 million. But the retirees who are thriving, the ones who never have to worry about running out of money, well, they know something different. And it's not just about how much money you save. It's about what you do with that money that really matters. Hi, I'm Ryan Thacker along with my brother Tyson. 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And today we're talking about, how do you know if you've saved enough for retirement? Plus, how you could make the most out of every single dollar that you saved for retirement. And coming up in this segment, we're going to talk about, do you have a plan to pay for healthcare or manage risk? This is a really interesting question when you think about longevity and how health is increasing lifespans. Because getting these right could be just as important about just anything else that you do that could make your money go a lot further in retirement. And Tyson, we were just talking the other day about our parents. Our dad is 90.
22: Yes.
2: Our mom is 83. Sorry, Mom. I just said your age on radio.
22: But she hardly has any gray hair.
2: Exactly. She's looking great. But we're just watching, you know, it's a normal circle of life.
22: It is.
2: And what happens, and health becomes a big issue. And Tyson, what are some of the things that we just, you know, that we're experiencing right now with our own parents?
22: Well, first off, Mom and Dad are doing amazing for their ages. Yep. And we love having them around because it's one of these things where our kids get to spend time with their grandparents. It's one of the reasons why we chose to still stay in Utah, is so that they could be around their grandparents and their cousins.
2: Yes.
22: But there are natural slowing down pieces that happen here, just like with any family. You know, one of the things is that we had our parents move to an independent living facility so that Mom didn't have to cook anymore.
2: Yep.
22: Which made it really nice. They get their cottage cleaned as well, so they don't have to worry about that. But you know, a lot of these things that we talk about, like longevity, are showing up in our parents' lives. Mm-hmm. You know,
2: yep.
22: There was this study that was just done not too long ago that say people are living 300% longer than they used to.
2: Mm.
22: And there was also another study that was just done by Fidelity Investments that talks about a 65-year-old couple living today could end up spending $345,000 before they end up passing away as a couple.
2: Change.
22: And it's not inexpensive for Mom and Dad to live in an independent living facility either. Mm-hmm. And we love having them only a mile away from our house.
2: Yep.
22: You know, it's just a few minutes and we can be there to hang out with them, which is amazing. But it costs money. And so that's where this idea of, do you have a plan to pay for healthcare comes from, right?
2: And it's not only just the healthcare, but you start to think about it. Oftentimes at this age, it's common that you don't have the ability to drive.
22: Yes.
2: And so how do you get to doctor's appointments? How do you, you know, go to the activities that you want to go to? All these little things. We love this and it's fun. My son, Carson, you know, this is pretty fun. He took her to a lunch meeting with some of her friends from elementary school, middle school, and high school. And, you know, Carson, he's 22 years old and he's like, oh, I'm going to hear what the ladies have to say.
22: I'm going
2: to
22: hang out with the ladies.
2: I'm going to hang out with the
22: Golden Girls.
2: Just think about all the history that those friendships
22: totally
2: have from
22: it's so great that they still get together
2: all the way to age 83. I mean, that's just really pretty fun. But all of these things, Tyson, they add up.
22: They do.
2: Right? They add up. And so what's your plan? What are you going to do to make sure that you can get the most out of every dollar that you save for retirement?
22: Well, and here's one of the things that becomes really important as it relates to healthcare is, we don't want you to fall into the trap of thinking that Medicare is going to cover all of your expenses in retirement.
2: Yep.
22: Medicare is going to cover some expenses, but there's still a lot that it won't cover, including essentials like dental, hearing, vision, long-term care. And so the reality is it covers maybe 80% of what you need, but there's more that you need to pay for that you don't even realize. And it's got to be in a plan. When we talked about at the beginning of the show that one in five people actually have a plan mm-hmm. for retirement, then that also means that they don't have a plan for healthcare. Yes. And, you know, I was talking to the daughter of one of our clients. She came in. She was a friend of mine from high school as well. And her dad just passed, and her mom, she's taking care of her mom and spending time with her every day. And she loves being with her mom, but it's still taxing in a way that she didn't anticipate and didn't know that she would have to do at this stage of the game when not only is she helping with her mom, but she's still got a son at home. And, mm-hmm. and so we call this the sandwich generation, because a lot of family, you've got to have a plan in place to know how to do it emotionally, physically, and monetarily.
6: Well, Tyson, that's the healthcare side and all the other things that go along to getting with doctor's appointments. But what about long-term care? What if you need long-term care? Unfortunately, it's only getting worse, because while these figures, they're going to vary by location, here's what's interesting. The 2024 Genworth Cost of Care Survey that was released last year in 2025. Get this. Assisted living community costs increased by 10% to an annual national median cost of $70,800 per year. Think about that. And then it can also cost up to $77,792 annually for a home health aide. So you're not in long-term care, but you've got a home health aide coming in. It's actually more expensive. And the cost of, you know, services for homemaker services have increased 10% to an annual median cost of $75,504. Now, let's go into a skilled nursing facility. Okay, skilled nursing facilities now cost $111,325 a month, up 7%. And then if you want a private room, $127,750. Tyson, it's, you know, I see both sides of the life cycle. I volunteer down at a university. And so I hear the kids talking about the cost of their rent on their student housing, right? And my wife and I, we love this, the ability to be around all of these young college students. And, you know, they're paying $800 a month.
22: Yeah.
6: In a lot of these for their rent on their college dorms. And I'm like, holy cow, it was nothing like that.
22: Right.
6: You know, when we were in college. But then you look at this end of life cycle and this, the long-term care, $127,000. Let's just mix those two numbers in the middle, $10,000 a month.
22: Totally.
6: So then you add inflation on that. Hey, college kids, get ready, because it's going to get a lot more
22: expensive. It's going to get worse. Yeah. And so the key is you got to have a plan.
6: Yeah.
22: You know, there may be gaps in Medicare before you retire, or maybe you need to retire early because a large portion of society retires early before Medicare is there. You got to have a plan for what doesn't get covered with Medicare. Now let's pivot to the next piece of the plan that needs to be talked about. And it's what we call sequence of returns risk. And when we talk about sequence of returns risk, it's really the question becomes, have you rebalanced your portfolio? Because if you haven't rebalanced your portfolio, so many people come in through the doors at Boss Retirement Solutions and Advisors, and they may have set what they felt like was a great strategy of what they wanted to get in a return in their 401k, as an example.
6: Yep.
22: But now, 10 years later, the market's been going gangbusters. We look at their risk score and it's way too high, right? So I talk about sequence of returns risk. What is it? And why does it have to do with balancing your portfolio so strongly?
6: Well, the risk is you can't control when the stock market goes up or goes down. When you're working, it doesn't really matter because you're not drawing income from that portfolio.
22: So let's say you've got $1 million and the stock market goes down by 50%.
6: Well, your million just went to 500,000.
22: Yeah.
6: And now you don't have a paycheck anymore, so you start taking money out of it. Well, if that were to happen the year you retire, that's a very different scenario than what we've experienced over the last 14 years with the market, right? Where the market's been going up. And so that risk you can't control. So you've got to be able to have a plan that doesn't affect your retirement based on when the stock market goes up or when the stock market goes down. And that takes careful, intentional planning when it comes to you and your retirement. And when you look at these, Tyson, this is what we love. When we talk about healthcare and we talk about long-term care and we talk about sequence of returns risk and not just having a portfolio, but having a very specific plan, that's what we want to have. And Tyson, how can we help families with that?
22: Well, we love to say that achieving a retirement savings goal is great, but what's your plan to reduce your taxes? What's your plan to pay for the skyrocketing cost of healthcare, as we've talked about in this segment? What's your plan to get the most from Social Security? What about generating income plus so many other things? If you have a financial game plan for retirement, you could make $500,000 work like it was $1 million, or $1 million work more like $2 million. 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
11: 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Results were independently determined by each awarding organization and the information Boss provided. Boss received the Inc. 5000 Award in 2016, 2017, 2018, and 2019. Boss received the Utah Best of State Award in 2019, 2020, 2021, 2022, and 2023. 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
7: We will do things that won't make them happy, but I don't think it's going to get to that. I think it's going to be very good.
10: This as Israel and Hezbollah agreed to reinstitute a shaky ceasefire yesterday amid their fighting in southern Lebanon. An end to the conflict there is part of the deal between the U.S. and Iran. Still, Lebanon is reporting 7 people died, including 2 children, after an Israeli airstrike.
12: Meantime, Israeli Prime Minister Benjamin Netanyahu has vowed to keep Israeli forces in southern Lebanon until the threats there are eliminated. President Trump at Joint Base Andrews unveiling the new Air Force One alongside members of the Air Force talking about the previous 2 identical planes that had been used interchangeably for presidential travel, authorized first by former President Ronald Reagan, and they've been used by every president since George H.W. Bush.
7: Over lifetime, that aircraft traveled to 96 countries on 223 international trips and flew over 6 million miles.
12: The president also saying the Boeing 747 is equipped with Starlink, a satellite high-speed internet service developed by SpaceX. This plane gifted to the president last year by Qatari officials in an effort to try and strengthen relations between the two nations. Following his time in office, the $400 million airplane is set to be donated to a future presidential library. 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
12: Outgoing Director of National Intelligence Tulsi Gabbard releasing documents that she says point toward Dr. Anthony Fauci being misleading with his vaccine research and the COVID origination possibly at the Wuhan lab in China being funded by U.S. tax dollars.
14: Tulsi Gabbard is saying these documents further prove that and show what she calls a massive COVID-19 cover-up. Listen.
16: Dr. Fauci became the nation's pandemic pundit. And he publicly pushed lies, disinformation, and censorship using every platform available.
14: She argued the records show intelligence officials were discussing a possible lab leak much earlier than many Americans realized, and that some analysts who supported that theory later faced career consequences. Gabbard claims Dr. Fauci, quote, provided millions of dollars in U.S. taxpayer dollars to fund dangerous gain-of-function research at the Wuhan lab.
12: And that is Fox's Brooke Taylor. Dr. Fauci still denying any wrongdoing in the situation. Two trains colliding north of London yesterday, Friday, killing a driver and seriously hurting dozens others on board. One passenger talked about being thrown forward by the impact, then seeing fellow travelers with bloody injuries and broken bones. Both trains traveling south to London's St. Pancras station when they collided outside the town of Bedford around 5:15 p.m. local time. Team USA is on to the next round of the FIFA World Cup after defeating Australia in Seattle 2-0. The first goal, an own goal from an Australian defender in the 11th minute. The second U.S. goal coming at the end of the first half after a review from referees to see if Alex Freeman was onside.
2: After factual review, the goal scorer was not in offside position.
5: And the building shakes in Seattle.
12: And that courtesy Fox Sports. I'm Paul Stevens. 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
19: How did I lose weight? 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I did. I love this stuff. 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
24: 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KBOI makes no representations as to the accuracy of the information expressed and shall not be responsible or liable for any claims arising out of the use or reliance upon any such information.
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21: And a very good Saturday morning to you, and welcome to the Home Fix Show here on News Talk KBOI. This is your Saturday morning getaway from the rest of the world, where we will just focus on you and your house and the repairs that it might need, the modifications you might want to make, the upgrades, the improvements. Maybe you're even building a new house and have questions about contractors and the professionals that may be involved in your process. 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And welcome. I'm glad you're here today. 208-336-3700. Coming up today at 9 o'clock, Grace is going to be here from High Desert Hardwood. She hasn't been on the show in a very, very long time. It'll be great to reconnect with her and hear her voice here on the radio and talk about High Desert Hardwood and all of the lumber and the boards and everything that they stock there and the sheet goods and the moldings and everything about High Desert Hardwood and what they have. And I don't know, we may play name that species or name that wood or something. I don't know. We'll figure out something to do when Grace gets here at 9 o'clock. That's going to be fun to have her in the studio again. I haven't been in a real lumberyard for a while. I just haven't. I haven't either needed to or I don't know why. I guess I got in the habit of going to some of the home centers, the box stores, you know, Home Depot and Lowe's. But I haven't been in a real lumberyard for a while. And I'm working on a deck for my daughter and her family at their house. Not a real big one by any means. It's a small one, but it's a deck nonetheless. And I used to love building decks. So when they asked me, you know, hey, can you help us build this deck? Sure. I jumped at the chance. I thought it'd be really fun. You know, of course, Decked Out Decks and Outdoor Living is one of our sponsors, but I wanted to do this one. They didn't want to hire, we want to do this together. So that meant a trip to a real lumberyard because my little truck's not going to handle the lengths of the material that we need and need to have it delivered and all that. So we went to Franklin Building Supply at Cloverdale and Franklin in Boise. And we went there because my daughter has a friend of hers who has, I don't know if it's her husband or somebody, that just a connection there. And we went to see him, and we wanted to look at all of the different composite decking materials to build this deck out of. Trex or possibly a TimberTech surface. I've heard good things about that one. I've never used TimberTech, but I've heard that the Trex I've used for a long time, I used to be a Trex pro contractor at one time when they were doing that. And anyway, they have a really, really nice display deck built out in front of the store, one that you can walk around. You can look at all the different techniques and how things are put together and what type of wraps on the fascia and how to build all the steps and all that. It's a really nice display. But first, I want to point something out about that place. The people there, they couldn't tell, or they couldn't, they could instantly tell that we weren't contractors, you know, just by, you judge a book by the cover, I guess. But here's this old guy and his wife, you know, with looking all grandma and grandpa out there, you know, on Monday. And my daughter in her summer clothes and flip-flops and the two little grandkids, the two granddaughters, you know, running around and wondering what this new strange place is that mom has taken them to. And but it didn't matter. The guys at the service desk immediately asked us when we walked in the store there, you know, what they could help us with. And we told them, and they took us over to the decking section of this store. And, you know, what a selection that they had available. I remember when I was building the decks out of Trex, and we pretty much had like six choices There's a couple different sizes, dimensions of this stuff, and a very few colors, and that was it. Well, you know, here I'm looking at least like 30 different types, and that was just between the two brands, and they had a couple more brands besides Trex and TimberTech too. And the guy helping us was very knowledgeable and offered some pretty valuable recommendations to me to help us, you know, narrow this thing down a little bit on the choices. And my daughter mentioned the friend that she knew there, this connection. And he said, oh, well, he's over here in the store. Let me go get him. And he turned us over to Aaron, who I've never met before, but

0: could buy these and heat them up in a microwave there. And anyway, I thought that was a very cool touch. One of the other things they had was a treasure box of little toys and stuff for kids. This little treasure box, you could open it up, and in there was these little trinkets and toys that the kids could pick from, and which they did. Both of the granddaughters picked something out of there, and I just thought that was a really nice touch there. So I left with a new straw landscaper style hat. I kind of destroyed my old one here recently, and I bought some screw-in wall anchors that I needed to replenish my stock in my go bag of tools and hardware that I pack around in the truck. And I bought a tube of both clear and white big stretch caulking, because I keep that on hand always. That's one of my things, like in my bucket of essentials. I keep those there at the house at all times. That's my favorite brand, big stretch, and you can't find that just anywhere. So it was nice to see a good selection there, and it just reaffirmed with me that I need to go to these places more often, because and now I got Aaron as my contact there, so I got somebody I can recognize and talk to. So if you got a project, go see that guy. They're doing a really good job there at Franklin Building Supply in Boise. So it just felt good being back in a real lumberyard. If you haven't done that, go treat yourself again and see what that's like. We'll be back. Got some feedback from the show a couple weeks ago. We were on tape, we were on chip, I guess, last week and digitally, but some feedback in the emails that can share a few things with you here when we return, or your phone call could be up next. I know, to wipe the sleepies out of the eyes and find the phone. It's laying over there somewhere, and punch in 208-336-3700, and we can talk Home Fix right here on News Talk KBOI.
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4: One of our listeners sent me a note, just said, "Morning, Joe. How do I keep the blades in my disposer sharp?" Her garbage disposal or food waste disposer in her kitchen, she's talking about. How do I keep the blades in my disposer sharp? Would you recommend using eggshells? I heard that that works. Sent by Debbie. And I said, well, they aren't actually blades, really. They don't have a sharp edge on them necessarily. They're just these rotating brackets that throw themselves against the side of the grinding chamber, which doesn't move. There's nothing really to sharpen there, ever. You don't have to worry about that. Just the process of them doing what they do is kind of, I guess, maybe self-sharpening, you could say that. And she said, okay, thanks for your reply. This is all done on emails. And so she said, the reason I thought the brackets needed sharpening was that I threw in two big pieces of orange peel, and it took a long time to get that shredded and gone. And I thought, okay. So, and I wrote back and I said, you know, there's some things like these citrus peels and potato skins and onion skin and celery and stuff that are just really, really hard for these devices to deal with. And you shouldn't be putting those down the drain anyway. That stuff should either go into a little compost bin that you can dispose of however you deal with compost, or put them just in the trash. There should only be just very little things, little tiny things going down there, if anything at all, and definitely never any meat or fat going down into the disposal. That will cause problems down the line elsewhere. And in fact, a lot of people have gotten away from having disposals at all. They just bypass that, and they'll put in a strainer over the drain and just try to filter out any of that organic stuff and put it in a compost bin and use it out in a compost pile or a turner or something out in the garden and deal with that way. Or some people have the compost trash can that their city provides, where they can put lawn waste and food waste and things like that in there. So garbage disposals are getting less and less popular. They're going away. So just my thoughts to her on that. Here's another one. Email. Hello, Joe. I emailed you a few months ago about our kitchen tragedy at the hands of, I'm leaving the contractor's name out of this. You may remember me talking about this on the air here. This person hired a contractor to remodel a kitchen. And as it turned out later in me looking into this contractor and some of the other stuff that was going on, he gave her a phony Idaho contractor's registration number. He didn't use the materials that he specified in her quote that he said he would. He didn't finish the job at all. There was a bunch of trim pieces that weren't done. The doors didn't fit right. They were warping and all this. And after a while, he absolutely just quit responding to her pleas to come finish the work because it was all paid for. And of course, he kept all her money. And she was just real frustrated and just depressed over the kitchen and stuff. So she needed help to either fix what she already had or start the work over. And what I did was I suggested that she talk to Ben at Cutting Edge Kitchens. And so her email continued as follow. Here's what happened. She said, "Today, Ben from Cutting Edge Kitchens finished our new kitchen, and we could not be happier with it. Thank you so much for being a reliable source." And that's from Annette. And she sent photos of the kitchen. And it's just stunning. It looks so much better than what she had before. Not only the fit and finish, but just the blending of everything and how it all looks. So my thanks go to Ben for being such a reliable and quality contractor and part of our Home Fix family here. One more email here. This one came in regarding my conversation or my comments about homeowners associations that I talked about a couple weeks ago. She said, "Another great day in the valley." Once again, thank you for your great show. We bought into a new homeowners association. Well, they bought into a house that's in a neighborhood that's supervised by a homeowners association 4 years ago. We were the third home here. Now it is full. Okay, so they've built out the subdivision, right? It's amazing how many of these people did not read their CC&Rs when they bought the house, right? It says, "We have restrictions on the parking of vehicles on the street, even in our driveways. And the HOA is still controlled by the developer, even though he has only one home left to be purchased or bought. He has no desire to have the rules enforced." So obviously people are talking to him about things that are wrong. "We have no control over this. This developer is probably why there is a new law forbidding this. As long as everybody obeys the rules, I have no problems with HOAs." And that's from Ron. Thank you, Ron, for that note. Yeah, that's very frustrating because there are people that do like those appearance issues of their neighborhood. That's maybe why they bought it. They like to see that. And when somebody doesn't play by those rules, it gets very frustrating. And then that's where the fight starts. and it always seems to do. And I've got some other comments along the same lines about how what good are these restrictions, these covenants and restrictions and all that, and the things that they do to try to make the property, and a lot of them say maintain its value and its appearance when it's not being enforced, or in worst cases, when it's being more selectively enforced by somebody either with a grudge or something else. So I don't know. If you had any more comments on Homeowners Association, you're welcome to call in and share that with us. 208-336-3700. 208-336-3700. I'll be back right after this. Got a piece of what I call junk mail in the mail I found kind of interesting. Wondering if you got one of these also this week. I'll be right back with more of the Home Fix Show. I'm Joe Prin. 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
4: So in comes the mail the other day, you know, at the mailbox, and in there is this letter, this envelope. And Tara, I'll show you this return address here on the envelope. That looks pretty serious, doesn't it?
9: It looks official-ish.
4: 611 Pennsylvania Avenue Southeast, number 140, Washington, D.C., 20003. That looks pretty serious. Although there's a little picture of a like a cruise ship boat on there, you know. And it's kind of looks like it's a handwritten address, but it's computer generated.
9: Definitely printed, but...
4: Yeah, it's printed, and it's got a real stamp on it, you know?
9: Okay.
4: Okay, so I think, well, that's pretty cool. And then I feel what's inside this envelope, and there's something in there. It feels like a domino. You know, it's about the size of a domino. And I pull this thing out, and here is this attached to the letter. It's this little plastic thing. It's the size of a domino,
9: kind
4: right?
9: It's like a thumb drive.
4: Yeah, and that's what I thought it was at first, but there's this strip sticking out of the side of this thing, this little plastic strip, and all it says on it is combination box, TM. And then here's this little strip that says, pull tab to activate. And I'm thinking,
9: wait a minute.
4: What is this? But then
9: activate
4: I see
9: what?
4: Well, then I see what this is before I pulled the tab. Which I did.
9: Read the instructions.
4: But I'm looking at this thing, and what it is, it says, congratulations, Joseph. Your VIP winning number, 536-4970. You and your spouse are cordially invited to a fun-filled showcase, the Get America Cruising Expo.
9: Aha.
4: First, pull the tab on the attached VIN gauge combination box, V-I-N. You know, I know what a VIN is. That's like on your car.
9: Your car, okay. Right.
4: Okay.
9: A numbering system.
4: And your five-digit VIN number will light up. Okay, so I thought, all right, I'm going to see what happens. So I pull out the strip. And what happens? It lights up.
9: It did light up.
4: And what does that number say?
9: 63371.
4: 63371. And it lights up. It's a little LED digital display or something there. And I think, ooh, okay, that's kind of cool. Now what happens? And then it says, now, scratch off the circle below. And there's okay. a quarter size silver, like lottery, you know.
9: Very interactive. So
4: Yes, I'm getting into this. Scratch off this thing. If the two numbers match, you are one of our grand prize winners and will receive one of the four prizes below. Okay, I got to see what this is.
9: Before you scratch?
4: Yeah, so I'm looking. 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Mention this code, MDID2. Me did it, too. Anyway, so I'm thinking, okay, what are the chances that these numbers match? So I grab my thumbnail here because it's
9: scratch,
4: all
9: scratch,
4: I have.
9: Scratch, scratch.
4: And I scratch, scratch, scratch. And what does that number say?
9: Oh. 63371.
4: It's the same. It matched. What are the chances?
9: The odds of this.
4: You are
9: the chosen one.
4: I am a winner. So, no, I did not take it any further than that.
9: Right.
4: But I thought, that's pretty clever.
9: I've seen similar from a car dealer.
4: Okay.
9: Yeah.
4: I've never seen that before. I just thought this was kind of cool. So, now I have another quest with this.
9: You're going to pull it apart, aren't you?
4: After I see how long this thing lasts.
9: Okay, all right.
4: All right. I pulled that strip 4 days ago, and this little thing is still lit up with its nice glowing green numbers.
9: Just printed glowing?
4: No, you get in the dark. I mean, you can look at you, put your hands around it. It's lit up. There's a little LED in there, and so that must mean there's a battery in here.
9: Okay.
4: Which also means there must be some kind of a little chip of some kind and stuff. And I'm thinking, isn't it amazing what we can do with technology in this world today to create this little device here? So I'm going to see how long this goes.
9: How inexpensive it must be to create that, because it
4: yes.
9: was also sent to 10,000 other people.
4: Yes, exactly. So pretty amazing.
9: But you're the only one that won.
4: I'm certain. So that's what I'm curious. Is there anybody else out there that also got combination 63371 in their mailbox? And are you going on a cruise? Did you just win $15,000? I don't know, but I thought that was pretty clever. That's pretty clever marketing on how they do this. And I don't know. It's just something different. Okay, old guy having fun with what comes in the mailbox. All right, 208-336-3700. So from time to time, I'm asked, on what tools are next. And I don't know if it's, this is really like a Father's Day thing or anything. But I've always thought that somewhere along the line of your home tool inventory and stuff, if you don't own a decent compressor, an air compressor, that maybe you should. That could be the next thing, because it opens a lot of other things to you in your world. Yeah, you can fill up bicycle tires and the wheelbarrow tire and the car tires, and you can inflate, the kids' swimming pool or air mattresses and all that stuff. But how big of a compressor you get depends on the amount of air you're going to need to move and what you want to do with it. Are you going to be using this in your wood shop, trying to power up a few nailers, nailers or staplers, or even a framing nailer if you're working on an addition on your house, or a paint gun. Maybe you're going to be working on restoring some furniture and you want to spray the finishes on it, or you're going to work on a car and you're going to paint the car or restore an old tractor or something. So, you may want to get a decent compressor. Maybe you get two compressors. Maybe you get two. I just picked up just a couple of years ago, I picked up one of the DeWalt's 20-volt portable compressors, because I've taken mine out to the back of the pasture out there and fixed wire fencing that's stapled up under the wood pole fencing that's out there and stuff. And what I had to do when I built that fence was I had a trailer that I pulled behind my riding lawnmower, and I threw my generator in there. And because I had to generate power to run my compressor that had to be plugged in to 110 volts. So you're hauling all this stuff out there and everything. But I really came to like that battery-powered compressor. Yeah, it doesn't recharge itself and doesn't have the volume that the electric one did. But it works good in most cases just in the workshop. And like I say, for filling up bike tires and car tires and stuff, it works just fine for that. But so if you only get one compressor, I mean, if you only have one, probably the electric one is going to be fine. Maybe a 2.5 to 5 gallon. I like the Rollair brand, Rollair. I've had one of those that we used in the remodeling and construction business that I had for years and years and years, and that thing still works just fine. The automatic switch on it is long gone. That broke off long ago, so now you just plug it in and it runs, and you unplug it when you don't want it to run, but it works good. But these things are big, and they're heavy, and some of them may even come on a cart with some handles and wheels. They have a roll cage built around them, I guess just in case you drop them off a roof or roll them down the stairs or something. This will run all the air tools, the nailers and chisels and scrapers and jackhammer type things that you could ever throw at it. They're durable and they are easily repaired if you hurt them. In fact, I should take mine in and just get it fixed, just because it's broken and I don't like broken stuff. I checked to see where they're made, and the answer from Rollair is, rest assured that any Rollair compressor listed is assembled in the USA and has many American-made components, and is built in Wisconsin by some of the hardest working people you'll ever meet. Okay, good enough for me. And that's the one that I bought like some 20 years ago, and maybe even more longer than that, and it's still working great. I don't have the cart for mine, but I do have a two-wheeler hand truck, like a furniture dolly or something that I use. I strap it to that, and I use that when I have to roll around, because it's heavy. It's heavy, and those things are, a good one now is $500-$700 for one of those. But if you were to get a small, lightweight, portable one, I don't think you can beat that DeWalt 20-volt compressor. And I think there's other brands that also make these too, but that concept, they're pretty good. And, it's nice to just haul it inside the house if you want to tack on a new piece of baseboard or fix something little on a, piece of furniture, or haul it out to the barn to nail something up real quick. And those, you can get those for, I think it was right at about $200 when I got it on sale. Not too bad at all. Just be sure to drain the water out of your compressor's tanks on a regular basis. If you haven't done that out in your workshop, if you've got a compressor and you think, man, when was the last time that I drained the water out of it? You probably want to do that, because as air is compressed, you get moisture in the tank. That's not good for your tools, and it's definitely not good for the tank because it can rust it out, just like a water heater tank, you know, can rust out. Water reduces the air storage capacity also. And if you think, why is this thing cycling so much? There may be a gallon of water in a 2 gallon tank in there. So, on the job site, you know, we used to do it like once a week. We just, every time we took it out, we'd open that little bleeder valve and blow out all this rusty water and everything. But I'll warn you, don't do that on the floor of your garage or something, because that rusty water, it will stain. It will absolutely stain. Don't do it on your driveway or anything. Find a place where you can do this, like in the gravel. It's iron, right? It's good for the plants. So just do it where you're not going to stain something up. But at home, usually you can do this, you know, a couple times a year, and you're probably good. But whatever compressor you buy, never go cheap on the hoses. Buy the absolute best air hoses you can. 25-foot lengths are good. You can always hook them together and make longer ones. I mean, you don't, no sense buying these 100-foot lengths if you're not a professional out there building houses and that. But I always found that the commercial-grade, contractor-grade, gray rubber hoses from one of the pneumatic fastener companies like Senco or something, they're good. I've got some hoses that are as old as that compressor. They're over 20 years old, and they're working fine. I had to make a couple of repairs where I've either accidentally driven a staple or a nail through them, or I've cut them somehow or scraped them. But they roll up in any weather, hot or cold. They don't kink. They don't make marks on the floors or on the woodwork when you're dragging them around. I had some black rubber hoses, and they left marks all over the places. So those were gone. And the plastic ones, they just kink up, and they don't last very long. One person told me, check the fittings on the air hoses. Look at the fitting, and inside it, are there three little balls that make the connection onto the male end of the air hose, or are there four? He said there's a big quality difference there on how long they last. So I guess you should look for four, or maybe even the six ball connectors rather than the three balls. Those are the cheap ones you can get for, you know, a buck or two, and they last about as long as what you paid for. We'll be back. More of the Home Fix Show after this.
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4: There is one other little compressor that I owned one of these years ago, and it's still available, and they're less than $200 or right at the $200 price point. 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And when I was doing handyman work and remodeling work, and you had to be in somebody's house, and you wanted something that wasn't just going to be loud like some of these compressors are. And this one was extremely, extremely quiet. It's made by Senco. It carries the model number PC1010, PC1010. And it's a small half horsepower 1 gallon compressor designed for finish nailers, brad nailers, and like quarter inch crown staplers. So these are popular with people that do upholstery and craft work, cabinet building, small things where you're not running big tools like framing nailers and framing staplers and roofing guns and things that use a lot of air volume because they have to drive, you know, huge fasteners and lots of them very fast. Sometimes this is not the compressor for that, but this is, and you know, almost if you just needed a compressor for hobby use or for like blowing up the bike tires and stuff like that and kids' toys and stuff, this would be a really, really good choice. I mourned the loss of this compressor when I finally wore it out. It's an oilless compressor, and when it gets used up, it's used up. But, I mean, we worked this thing hard in our business. It was the go-to compressor for a lot of things. I can't imagine how many thousands and tens of thousands, maybe even hundreds of thousands of fasteners that this little compressor did. So really worth it. Really a good little compressor that Senco makes. Just got a couple of minutes here. I want to share a review that came in. It was posted for the Dryer Vent Wizard, one of our sponsors here that caught my attention. This guy's name is Jeremy. He says, normally I never take the time to write a review. but Dryer Vent Wizard deserves a 5-star review because they truly blessed us with 5-star service. We started having some issues with our newish dryer not getting good exhaust. Our clothes weren't drying, and we started getting warning codes on the dryer itself. And to my knowledge, our vent has never been cleaned properly. My wife actually heard this company mentioned on a radio show. I think it was called the Home Fix Show. And so we decided to give them a try. Brian was sent out as our service pro, and he is seriously the best. He asked a series of questions and had a look at our appliance inside and out in the vent. I appreciated that he was able to easily come up with a sensible solution to our dryer exhaust issue without making us feel any pressure to commit to all the recommendations that he offered. He showed us which services would significantly help, in addition to offering suggestions that could make supplemental improvements. Brian wrote up a plan based on what we had talked about. He pointed out the most important action items to do and everything that was recommended. I was not only impressed by the quality of Brian's expertise and service, but I was really taken by how personable and friendly he was, a truly reputable and genuine person. Overall, I can't say enough good things about our experience with Brian and Dryer Vent Wizard. It was definitely a 10 out of 10. Without any hesitation, I can highly, honestly recommend them to anybody looking to improve their dryer vent or home ventilation systems. We'll definitely be using their service again if anything comes up. Thanks, Brian, for being so awesome, Jeremy. Good to hear that kind of thing. That's why we try to surround ourselves here on the Home Fix Show with the quality individuals that we do. And I love seeing that. And Jeremy, I hope you're listening today. I hope you also found the Home Fix Show here on News Talk KBOI. I'll be back after the news. 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
21: Some new information. I'm Paul Stevens, Fox News. White House envoys Jared Kushner and Steve Witkoff will reportedly be in Switzerland today. This for the first round of talks on a potential Iran nuclear agreement.
22: Pakistan is also sending their interior minister, the Swiss, releasing a statement saying diplomats from various countries currently present are continuing their efforts to maintain the dialogue. For reasons of confidentiality, no further information can be provided regarding those present or the discussions. There's still been no official word from the Iranians on when they will arrive in Switzerland for talks. President Trump expressing his desire to get these negotiations moving.
23: They have to make a deal, otherwise we will do things that won't make them happy, but I don't think it's going to get to that. I think it's going to be very good. Remember, if we do that, then all of a sudden you're not going to have the oil flowing out of the strait too quickly.
22: This as Israel and Hezbollah agreed to reinstitute a shaky ceasefire yesterday amid their fighting in southern Lebanon.
21: And Iran's joint military command now says the Strait of Hormuz is closed again, citing continued Israeli attacks in Lebanon. On that update from Fox's Max Gordon. President Trump at Joint Base Andrews unveiling the new Air Force One.
23: Over its lifetime, that aircraft traveled to 96 countries on 223 international trips and flew over 6 million miles.
21: And the president talking about previous Air Force Ones. This Boeing 747, equipped with Starlink, a satellite high-speed internet service developed by SpaceX. Now, the new plane was actually, you might remember, a gift to the president last year by Qatari officials in an effort to strengthen relations between the U.S. and Qatar. Following his time in office, the $400 million plane is set to be donated to a future presidential library. 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
21: The alleged ringleader of the White House UFC Freedom 250 terror plot has now been identified.
26: After the feds busted this terror plot to attack the UFC fight here at the White House last Sunday, DHS then revealed that one of the alleged ringleaders of this plot is a Mexican illegal alien who was granted DACA by the Biden administration. His name is Abraham Hermosillo Alvarez. He's from Omaha, Nebraska. He first came to the U.S. as a little boy in 2001, but he overstayed his visa, lost his legal status, and was then protected with DACA by the Obama administration in 2014. Now, the sheriff of Douglas County in Nebraska says they began immediate surveillance on Alvarez as soon as they learned of the plot, and he says the Democrats' immigration policies put the nation in danger.
21: And that is Fox's Bill Malugin. Four other suspects arrested as well. Two trains collided north of London this past Friday, yesterday, killing a driver, seriously injuring dozens of people on board. One passenger described being tossed forward by the impact, then seeing fellow travelers with broken bones and bodily injuries. Both trains were traveling south to London's St. Pancras station when they collided outside the town of Bedford about 5:15 local time to the World Cup, where Team USA is on to round two after defeating Australia in Seattle by a count of 2-0. First goal, an own goal from an Australian defender. The second goal coming at the end of the first half after a review from referees to see if Alex Freeman was onside.
0: After factual review, the goal scorer was not in offside position.
1: And the building shakes in Seattle.
21: And that sound courtesy Fox Sports. Next up for the U.S., a Thursday game against Turkey. They currently sit at the top of Group D. I'm Paul Stevens. This is Fox News.
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22: Meanwhile, ship traffic is resuming in the Persian Gulf and through the Strait of Hormuz. Under the agreement, the U.S. is lifting the naval blockade on Iran.
3: When you need to know.
5: 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Authorities looking for more, given that they discovered a group chat with 23 people.
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8: 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KBOI makes no representations as to the accuracy of the information expressed and shall not be responsible or liable for any claims arising out of the use or reliance upon any such information.
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4: And welcome back to hour number two of our show on this Saturday morning. A little bit rainy here in the Boise area, according to the weather. Looks like that's going to continue past the lunch hour just a little bit, then start clearing up. But it's kind of nice waking up this morning and just smelling the fresh rain in the air. Just a nice little change and reminds us that it does rain here once in a while. But welcome to the Home Fix Show here on News Talk KBOI, your Saturday morning getaway where we talk about our homes and working on them, maintaining them, modifying them, the projects that we take on for them or for ourselves and in them, hiring contractors, picking out materials, and most importantly, answering your questions that you have along the way. 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And as promised, joining me in the studio for this hour of the program, at least, we've got Grace Metzger here from High Desert Hardwood. Good morning, Grace.
9: Good morning, Joe. Thank you for having me.
4: Yeah, it's great to have you back here. We were just chatting. It's been 15 years.
9: I think so.
4: Since you were on the air with me, and you've been a sponsor all that time and for a length in front of that also, so you are way overdue to get in here.
9: I am.
4: Grace is the owner of High Desert Hardwood. When did all that come to be?
9: The official transition took place in late 2014. The original owner, Ron Worden, had passed away in December of 2013.
4: And you were working there at the store with Ron, of course.
9: Yes, I had worked there 11 years before that.
4: So you've been, 11 and 15, so we're talking about 26 years?
9: Something like that, yeah.
4: Running High Desert Hardwood in one form or fashion.
9: Yeah, I own it with my husband, Greg.
4: Yeah.
9: And he worked there before I did.
4: Yeah, but you do all the work. I know. You run that place. Greg's just the candy walking around there, right?
9: Oh, I couldn't do it without him. But he did work for the state of Idaho for quite a few years and retired and is now working full-time with me.
4: So how's it going?
9: It's going great.
4: How's it going? I mean, it's a very specialized retail business that, if you just don't think about that. Where do people get hardwood boards? Well, it's High Desert Hardwood.
9: Yeah, it's a very unusual business in the West. It's a very common business in the Midwest to the East, because that's where the hardwoods are located.
4: Yeah.
9: Hardwoods in general are the deciduous trees. And out West, we have the evergreen trees, which are the softwoods, which turn into building materials.
4: So if it's got needles on it, it's a softwood, or a version of a needle, a conifer.
9: Generally, yes. Yeah.
4: And if it's got leaves on it, it's a hardwood.
9: And they lose the leaves seasonally.
4: Yeah.
9: Yep.
4: And some hardwoods are actually softer than some softwoods are.
9: Right.
4: Which is weird. But
9: there's a very large range of hardnesses within the hardwoods.
4: Mm-hmm. Yeah. And you stock all of these things. I mean, you've got a list. What's the website where people can see the stock list on a daily basis at High Desert?
9: HighDesertHardwood.com.
4: Oh, that's hard to remember.
9: Yeah. And our stock list is on there. It's not a fancy website, but the stock list is on there. And there's about 50 different species that we carry.
4: Yeah. And where do these come from? I mean, how do you get a hold of all this lumber, this wood?
9: About half of them we call domestics. They're from the United States.
4: Mm-hmm.
9: And all except one are from the Midwest to the East.
4: So some examples of that. I mean, we can all think of oak and maple and maybe ash or hickory or something. But
9: black walnut, poplar, white oak and red oak, cherry.
4: Hmm.
9: A really common one.
4: Yeah.
9: White oak is very popular right now. The maples, hard maple and soft maple.
4: Mm-hmm.
9: Alder is the only wood from the West.
4: Oh, really?
9: That's from the Pacific Northwest.
4: Alder is. Huh.
9: Yeah.
4: That's very popular in cabinet building and face frames and stuff, because it's really stable,
9: isn't it? Yeah, it's a nice price point. The knotty alder is our least expensive wood, and it's a nice wood, so it's a very popular
4: one. Now, you said white oak is in demand right now for a lot of things. Why? Are we just tired of red oak?
9: I think, yes. The white oak is a nice color. It's a nice warm color. It's more of a gray undertone. The red oak has more of a pink undertone. Mm-hmm. And in the past, a lot of the cabinets were stained a honey oak color, and it became a little bit on the orange side and unappealing to some. Mm. However, we do sell a lot of red oak because it's an inexpensive wood that's very hard.
4: Is there one type of a wood? Is it a species when we talk about maple, oak? Those are all different species, right?
9: Yes.
4: Okay, so is there one particular species that is more used in furniture building than it is for cabinetry, or is it kind of the same thing?
9: You could use just about anything for anything.
4: Yeah.
9: If you're going to paint it, poplar is a popular wood.
4: Okay.
9: Because it paints well.
4: Yeah, it's got a real soft grain texture, sands easily.
9: It does. It's on the softer side. So mm-hmm. if you want something harder that you're going to paint, soft maple is a nice choice for that. Mm. A lot of cabinets are made of alder. I've seen cabinetry in cherry. Cherry's one of my favorites.
4: Mm-hmm.
9: Black walnut is really popular right now, too.
4: Yes.
9: Hickory. Hickory's a really nice wood.

0: cherry starts out a light pink and will be a dark red.
1: Yeah, old cherry just looks so, so beautiful, so rich and healthy looking, even though I guess it's dead.
0: Yeah.
1: All right, we'll talk some more with Grace when we come back after this break. Grace from High Desert Hardwood, their business, the store. 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I'm Joe Prin. We'll be right back.
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0: Here on the Home Fix Show this morning for right now is Grace with High Desert Hardwood. If you want to call High Desert Hardwood to check on anything, their phone number is 208-939-9366. And you are in the business park, I guess we'd call it.
1: The Eagle Industrial Center.
0: Yes, at the very east end of Eagle on what used to be State Street before it was rerouted, the bypass around Eagle. And if you're new to the area, yes, that street that went through right downtown Eagle, that was the only one that was there. Can you imagine all the traffic flowing past you and past that today? No. No, wouldn't work. Grace is here and we're talking about High Desert Hardwood and what they have and all that. And who are the customers there? Because I imagine you see some pretty interesting projects.
1: We do see a lot of interesting projects, and the customers are just anybody making something out of wood.
0: Mm-hmm. You don't have to be a professional, and it's
1: right.
0: Not just for do-it-yourselfers.
1: Yeah, hobbyists and
0: pros
1: and professionals. I've seen the wood go into old antique covered wagons, horse buggies, stagecoaches, and
0: so restoration projects that have wood pieces.
1: A lot of ash and white oak were used in those.
0: Probably the beds of old pickup trucks
1: exactly.
0: That had the metal dividers between them. And
1: yes, I saw a really fancy one done out of Wenge, a really dark black wood out of Africa.
0: Mm.
1: It was amazing.
0: I bet you it's kind of fun seeing the boards go out raw and then people bring by stuff to show you the work.
1: It is, and they'll bring pictures, or we just ask, you know, what are you making?
0: Yeah.
1: What's this going to turn into?
0: What's the weirdest thing, or the, I shouldn't say weird, what's the most unique thing that you've, people have told you that they build out of the boards that you sell them?
1: Oh, man, I can't come up with one. There's, what we're seeing a little bit more of right now are urns and caskets.
0: Oh, really?
1: And it's, there are sometimes folks come in and they're building an urn for a family member.
0: Yeah.
1: And it's a little sad, but it's an honor to provide the wood for that.
0: Yeah.
1: But a lot of the wood you see at farmers markets, cutting boards.
0: Yes.
1: Lazy Susan's, handles of gadgets.
0: Oh,
1: That's coming from our store.
0: And there's all those toys that are made and turnings that people do and...
1: Toys are popular. Charcuterie trays are mm-hmm. popular right now. Sell a lot of wood for art bases. So there's a sculpture, needs to have a base.
0: Yeah.
1: Workbenches.
0: And I was told that library-style panel walls in homes have gotten... I guess more popular again recently, where the bottom half of the wall, or maybe the whole wall, is done in a finished wood material rather than sheetrock and texture and paint and all the moldings that go with it and those panels. You have all of that, right? You sell panels?
1: We have it. Well, the lumber is in the rough.
0: Mm-hmm.
1: We do encourage people to do their own woodworking. That way they'll learn and they can do more things down the road.
0: Right.
1: We do have plywoods with a hardwood veneer on them.
0: Mm-hmm.
1: Most of those are furniture grade, so a really nice core
0: mm-hmm.
1: and a nice veneer on the outside.
0: And you also sell that multi-ply, is it birch?
1: The Baltic birch.
0: Baltic birch plywood.
1: Yes.
0: Where you look at a piece that's maybe a half inch thick and it's got, you know, what, 13 or 15 layers to it instead of like regular construction plywood has three or four.
1: Yes. And what's unique about Baltic birch is it's birch throughout.
0: Yes.
1: Every layer is about the same thickness, and it's all birch from the Baltic region of the world.
0: And that makes beautiful drawer boxes and, mm-hmm. and that because it, and it stays flat. I mean, it stays like perfectly flat.
1: Yeah. It's a really nice plywood.
0: Yeah. And then what about the moldings? Because a lot of times we need a piece of outside corner or cove or base or some kind of a detail piece. And if you're using something like cherry or that, what you can make the moldings at High Desert?
1: We do. We make the moldings to order. We don't stock it. But we have about 40 different species of wood you can choose from, and about 400 different knives, different profiles that we can cut.
0: And what about the other services? Do you cut panels to size if people need that, and cut boards to length and all that?
1: We do. Yeah, most of the milling we do in our shop is planing. We can plane it to a certain thickness and put a straight edge on it, on the jointer, and then it's ready for a customer's table saw, and they take it from there.
0: I've always found that as a difficult thing for me to do with my little portable table saw. I mean, I don't have this giant unisaw or something set up. And when we get boards at High Desert Hardwood, it could have two raw edges on it. In fact, most of it does, right?
1: We bring it in the rough.
0: Yes.
1: So we call it random widths with rough edges and faces. And that's why we sell it by the board foot, because the widths are all different within the pile.
0: How do you figure that when a board is maybe 6 inches wide at one end and 8 inches at the other? Do you just call it a seven or what?
1: Yeah, we'll take an average. Most of the time, the boards are pretty straight, pretty consistent from one end to the other.
0: Yeah.
1: But within a stack, you might have some 6 inch wide boards. You might have some 4 inch or 8 inch or 10 inch or 7. And so that's why it's sold by the board foot instead of the lineal foot.
0: And explain a board foot. That's one that's not dancing at the moment, right?
1: But board foot is a volume of wood. So you multiply the thickness times the width times the length in inches and divide by 144. So it's the equivalent of 1 inch thick, 12 inch wide, 12 inch long.
0: So, yeah, if we pictured something 12 by 12, 1 inch thick, that's one board foot.
1: Yes.
0: Because that's how you work the pricing.
1: Yes.
0: So when we see something in the stock list, or we call you and you say, okay, that species of wood is $6.34 a board foot.
1: Yes.
0: That we know that's that much. So a 2 foot long piece that's only 6 inches wide, that's still a board foot.
1: Right.
0: Okay. All right.
1: Gotcha. Or 2 inches thick, 6 inches wide.
0: Right.
1: 1 foot long is a board foot.
0: And within all these different species that you have, are there some of those that lend themselves better to wider lengths because you just can't get certain things wider than a given amount in some species?
1: The widths do correlate with the size of the tree.
0: Right.
1: There are some trees like Bubinga, which is another African wood. It's a very large tree. You can find some large boards, or the mahoganies tend to run big.
0: Like what? What's some of the widest stuff that you have? What?
1: Well, the widest board right now is 33 inches wide.
0: One board.
1: And 17 feet long.
0: Okay, that's a whole countertop right
1: there.
0: That's
1: very unusual.
0: Or tabletop, yeah.
1: Yeah.
0: Wow. And is there a premium for wider widths? Do you pay more for that than the?
1: Yeah, it's hard to come by, so yes.
0: More rare.
1: Yeah.
0: Yeah.
1: Alder is a small tree, so it tends to run 4 inches to 7 inches wide.
0: Okay.
1: And so glue up is required there if you need something wide in alder.
0: So taking two boards and putting them side by side, gluing them together. And
1: edge glue, yep.
0: And making wider ones out of it.
1: Yes.
0: You've also got a surface sander there, do you not?
1: We do have a drum sander.
0: Yeah, so if the glue up was done, you can knock that down flat, right?
1: You can use the sander for that. That would take longer and cost you more money. A planer is a faster way to take it down to a certain thickness.
0: Okay.
1: A sander is good for flattening if there's some warpage or twist.
0: Yeah.
1: A planer will just take it down to a certain thickness.
0: Okay, we're going to talk more with Grace from High Desert Hardwood in Eagle. If you have any questions about hardwoods and boards and all of that, you're welcome to call in and speak with Grace right now at 208-336-3700. 208-336-3700. I'm Joe Prin. We will be back right after these messages.
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1: We're seeing more sprinter van outfitters, and they'll want to customize the cabinetry inside. or put a ceiling.
0: Yeah.
1: And sides inside for soundproofing and aesthetics.
0: I hear that custom outfitting older campers and RVs are also very popular.
1: Yes.
0: And, you know, quality panels are probably important for that. Do the panel goods come larger than 4 foot by 8 foot?
1: They do, but we don't stock them larger than that. The Baltic birch is a unique size. They're 5 foot by 5 foot.
0: Oh.
1: And we do have some as thin as 1/8 inch or 3 millimeter.
0: Wow.
1: And those are popular for the Sprinter vans because they're a little bendable.
0: Yeah.
1: And so that, I mean, it's not technically bendable plywood, but it does have some flex. And so that'll go alongside a wall in a van or a ceiling.
0: Fit a little bit of those curves and stuff.
1: Yes.
0: So what's with the 5 foot by 5 foot? Is there a reason for that size? Is that a European
1: thing? That's a European thing. And technically it's a half sheet. A full sheet is 5 foot by 10 foot.
0: Okay.
1: But I don't want to bring it in that big. I don't have room for it like that.
0: What thicknesses does that 5 foot by 5 foot come in?
1: We have 6 thicknesses. 1/8, 1/4, 3/8, half, 5/8, and 3/4.
0: And is that a true thickness? So like if I used a half inch router bit to plow a groove through something, that would fit in there snug?
1: No, those are the American versions. It's technically in millimeters.
0: Okay, so we got to be careful with that.
1: Yeah, the 1/8 inch is 3 millimeter, and the 3/4 is 18 millimeter.
0: Okay, all right, very good. And when it comes to one of the other things that I know has had a lot of popularity, and that's epoxy, where they make live edge tables and things. Is that still a thing, or is that...
1: It is.
0: Slowed down. And for a while, it almost seemed like some of that was overused, a little too much.
1: I haven't seen it as much in the last year, but I think folks are still using it. And there are some customers who come in and they want the worst board that we have. Somebody actually said that. They wanted a board full of knot holes because whatever he was going to do with it, he was going to fill those holes with a colored epoxy.
0: Oh, okay. All right.
1: And so there are some customers looking for very rustic wood, and then they'll fix it up.
0: I was in, and it's been a while, but I was in your store there, and you had slices, rounds or something, of a big, like tree stumps, where it's been sliced into 3-inch pieces and things. Does that kind of come and go? Is there availability?
1: Not rounds. Yeah, rounds are... They're kind of difficult to stay intact because they tend to break
0: split.
1: Up.
0: Yeah.
1: But we do have flitches, which are a length cut.
0: New word, flitch?
1: A flitch, yeah.
0: F-L-I-T-C-H?
1: Yes.
0: Okay.
1: And that's just the way the board is cut out of the log. And typically it's a thin cut with live edge on both sides. And we do have some olive wood in flitch form. Olive wood's kind of a fun wood to have. They don't harvest trees for the lumber because olive trees produce fruit. But when the trees stop producing olives, they will prune the tree way back to almost just a stump.
0: Mm-hmm.
1: And then that will regenerate the tree. It will grow back and start producing again. But the branches are huge.
0: No.
1: You can have some branch widths that are 3 feet wide.
0: Wow.
1: Two to 3 feet wide. These are old trees out of Italy.
0: Yeah.
1: And so that's where the wood comes from when you're buying olive wood.
0: People have large landscaping in their on their properties and stuff. I've got like these giant silver maple trees that are probably 60 feet tall or something, and I had to remove one of them once. It was half of it died, and I was worried about the other half falling on the house. And so we took this thing down, and of course it's, you know, 3 feet around, maybe even bigger at the base, and this nice big trunk. And the guy that cut it, he cut it into like 10 foot chunks and hauled it away and said he was going to make boards out of that. You don't resaw out of logs there at High Desert.
1: Right. Yeah, we're not set up to do round things. We bring it in already in lumber form.
0: Yeah. And is that naive to think somebody that they can take down a tree on or a branch on their house that breaks off and they can saw that and turn it into a fireplace mantle? I mean, doesn't it take years for it to dry out?
1: It's not naive. There are some local people who have their own mills.
0: Sawmill, yeah.
1: Portable sawmills. Sometimes they come to you.
0: Oh.
1: And they'll have their own kiln. To air dry, typically, it's about 1 year for each inch of thickness.
0: Okay, yes.
1: In fact, I have some cedar right now. It's my personal cedar that came from a tree from my parents' farm in Sydney, Montana, that was blown over in a very unusual storm.
0: So I wondered about that. I wasn't planning on asking you this, but I'll ask you this as we go into our next break here. But when you get a shipment of boards in, and you've got to stock those into all those bins that you've got, because you let people pick through these.
1: Yes.
0: I can go in there and I can flip through the boards until I find that perfect piece of wood for what I'm making. I can do that. As you're stocking this stuff, and I know you're out there on the floor and you're physically doing this, do you ever find that board and you say, this one is mine?
1: Boards do talk to us.
0: Yeah.
1: Yes.
0: And I imagine you got this stack just waiting for the project to happen at your house.
1: Yeah, and it's not just me. It's the staff. You know, they're putting boards away, and there are some pretty neat boards. And we do have some customers we know look for a certain kind of a board.
0: Mm-hmm.
1: And we see them a lot, so we'll set them aside and say, hey, we've got these.
0: Give them a call. I know you're looking for this.
1: Yes.
0: Guess what we just got in.
1: But sometimes when we're putting away highly figured woods like bird's eye hard maple, mm-hmm. or curly soft maple, there are some fantastic woods that we see.
0: Is quarter sawn oak still available?
1: Yes.
0: Okay. Because I've been told, you know, in the antique furniture business, you know, you've got a leg that's damaged or something, that if it's quarter sawn oak, which creates a special pattern to it, you should replace it with that. And somebody says, oh, well, they haven't cut that kind of oak for the last, you know, 80 years or something.
1: No, they're still cutting it. We have quite a bit of quarter sawn white oak and quarter sawn red oak in stock. Rift sawn white oak is pretty popular right now because it's not as busy.
0: So explain quarter sawn. And, you know, I'm looking at the end of an oak log. You know, how does that happen to create that unique grain? Because it's just a regular oak tree, right?
1: If you look at the end of a board and you can see the growth rings,
0: yes,
1: that tells you how it's cut, whether it's plain sawn, quarter sawn, or rift sawn. In a quarter sawn board, the log is cut into quarters.
0: Okay, so four pieces.
1: And then the boards are cut at an angle so that when you look at the end of a board, the growth rings are at a 90 degree to the face.
0: Okay.
1: To the wide face.
0: All right. So a lot of edge grain or vertical grain showing.
1: The grain will be straight.
0: Yeah.
1: So you'll have a straight grain. It makes for a less busy figuring in the board.
0: Hmm.
1: And the boards tend to be a little more stable, less cupping, twisting. Shrinkage will be in length instead of width. So it's a nice, but it's more expensive because there's more waste involved in cutting the boards that way.
0: Yeah, a lot of those little trim offs on the edges because of the way you're cutting square things out of round things.
1: Yeah.
0: Yeah.
1: And plain sawn is you take a log and you just cut one board after the other, top to bottom. And if you look at the growth rings,
0: yes,
1: they will be more parallel to the wide face of the board.
0: Yeah, that's like peeling off cards off of a deck.
1: Yes.
0: Yes, okay. Gotcha. We'll talk some more with Grace when we come back here on The Home Fix Show. I'm Joe Prin. You're listening to News Talk KBOI.
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0: We're speaking with Grace Metzger. She is the owner of High Desert Hardwood, along with her husband.
1: Yeah.
0: But Grace is probably who you'll talk to if you call on the phone, right?
1: Could be, yes.
0: You usually answer the phone and answer the questions.
1: Yeah.
0: And you were saying something about how you there's terminology used in your business that a lot of people aren't always familiar with. And so I imagine there's a continuing education that you have to provide, things like what does 5/4 mean?
1: Yeah, the thickness in hardwoods is measured in quarter inch thicknesses, which is a little different than the building materials.
0: Mm-hmm.
1: When we talk 4/4 thick, that's equivalent to 1 inch thick in the rough.
0: Okay.
1: And 5/4 is equivalent to 1 1/4 inches thick.
0: Yeah, we don't call a 2x4 8/4 by 16/4.
1: Yes.
0: Yeah.
1: Yeah, and this is just for thickness that we use that terminology. Mm-hmm. And so there's a lot of education because sometimes somebody will see 4/4, which is written 4/4, and they'll say 4x4. And so we want to make sure we're talking the same thing. And we've got some woods. We've got one species of wood, sapele, which is 16/4 thick, which is the equivalent of 4 inches thick.
0: Wow. And what's that used for? Is that like a turning wood or?
1: Sapele can be used for a lot of things. It's a great wood, one of my favorites. It's in the mahogany family, can be used in boat building. It's great outdoor wood, but it's also great furniture wood. It's beautiful wood. We bring it in quarter sawn. So okay. It's got a straight grain, and in the mahogany's quarter sawn will give you a ribbon striping figure. So alternating light, dark. That's what the straight grain does.
0: And you've got so many that we've probably never heard of. What's another name
1: one
0: or species?
1: That a lot of people have heard of, but surprises them, is Purple Heart.
0: Okay.
1: It's a South American wood. It's purple when it's first cut.
0: Yeah.
1: And it's a bright lilac-colored purple, but over time, with exposure to the light, will gradually darken to a deep maroon color.
0: Hmm.
1: And so that's a unique wood. Padauk is another one that changes color quite a bit. It's an African wood. Very, very bright orange when it's first cut.
0: Mm-hmm.
1: And will eventually be a very dark brown.
0: There's been chatter for years and years about some of these hardwoods coming from areas where maybe it's not sustainably harvested, where it was almost like black market hardwoods. Yeah. And I know you do everything possible to avoid that from your suppliers. You're buying plantation grown hardwood, right?
1: And FSC certified.
0: The forest. Forest Sustainable Council or something. Sustainability Council. Yeah.
1: Now that I have to think about it, I can't remember it. But yes, and that makes sure that, or they track the wood from where it's cut to where it's sold.
0: Yeah.
1: And so that's an indicator of sustainability.
0: Yeah. Are we done with the pallet wood phase? People tearing apart pallets and making stuff out of... Do you sell barn wood in that?
1: We don't. I did have some for a little while. There's a misconception that barn wood is inexpensive.
0: Yeah.
1: And so somebody will come in looking for barn wood and realize how expensive it is, and it just didn't sell well. So I'm not doing that anymore.
0: Yeah.
1: But it takes a lot of work to take a barn apart and take all the nails out and all the hardware and get it to the point where it's usable.
0: Yeah.
1: And that contributes to the expense.
0: And I've always thought you never know what kind of molds or fungus or preservatives or treatments that those farmers used to spray on their barns to keep them alive. You just never know. And is that something you want on your kid's bedroom's headboard or something?
1: Yeah.
0: What's the longest length of material that you sell, or the common lengths? Are they?
1: The longest is the longest by far, and that's Maranti. I bring it in at about 19 feet long.
0: Wow.
1: And that's for our boat makers.
0: Oh.
1: And so I bring it long. I don't have the shelf space for it, so I keep it on the floor.
0: Yeah.
1: But yeah, there's some boat makers who need it long.
0: Hmm. That's interesting. The selection is amazing. How many total different species are
1: in stock?
0: We have
1: about 50 different kinds of wood.
0: 50.
1: And a lot of those we have multiple thicknesses in.
0: Right. And the thickest material available commonly is 8/4?
1: That's pretty common. I do have quite a few choices in 12/4.
0: Oh, okay.
1: And then the one choice in 16/4, Sapele.
0: Well, you know, it is a place, High Desert Hardwood. I want you to stay for a little while after the news break. I've got some more questions for you. But it is a fun place just to go look at and get some inspiration and try to pick some things out. You don't have to have a project today, but it sure is nice to know what's available when you do. And I wanted to ask you about teak, because a lot of mid-century modern furniture was made out of teak, and that is still a very, very popular and very valuable piece of furniture if it's built right. And we'll chat about that and some more. Thanks for being with us here on the Home Fix Show. We've got our next hour coming up after the news. I hope you can stay with us. I'm Joe Prin. 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
16: Some new information. I'm Paul Stevens, Fox News. White House envoys Jared Kushner and Steve Witkoff will reportedly be in Switzerland today. This for the first round of talks on a potential Iran nuclear agreement.
17: Pakistan is also sending their interior minister, the Swiss, releasing a statement saying diplomats from various countries currently present are continuing their efforts to maintain the dialogue. For reasons of confidentiality, no further information can be provided regarding those present or the discussions. There's still been no official word from the Iranians on when they will arrive in Switzerland for talks. President Trump expressing his desire to get these negotiations moving.
18: They have to make a deal, otherwise we will do things that won't make them happy, but I don't think it's going to get to that. I think it's going to be very good. Remember, if we do that, then all of a sudden you're not going to have the oil flowing out of the strait too quickly.
17: This as Israel and Hezbollah agreed to reinstitute a shaky ceasefire yesterday amid their fighting in southern Lebanon.
16: And Iran's joint military command now says the Strait of Hormuz is closed again, citing continued Israeli attacks in Lebanon. On that update from Fox's Max Gordon. President Trump at Joint Base Andrews unveiling the new Air Force One.
18: Over its lifetime, that aircraft traveled to 96 countries on 223 international trips and flew over 6 million miles.
16: And the president talking about previous Air Force Ones. This Boeing 747, equipped with Starlink, a satellite high-speed internet service developed by SpaceX. Now, the new plane was actually, you might remember, a gift to the president last year by Qatari officials in an effort to strengthen relations between the U.S. and Qatar. Following his time in office, the $400 million plane is set to be donated to a future presidential library. And America is listening to Fox News.
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16: The alleged ringleader of the White House UFC Freedom 250 terror plot has now been identified.
25: After the feds busted this terror plot to attack the UFC fight here at the White House last Sunday, DHS then revealed that one of the alleged ringleaders of this plot is a Mexican illegal alien who was granted DACA by the Biden administration. His name is Abraham Hermosillo Alvarez. He's from Omaha, Nebraska. He first came to the U.S. as a little boy in 2001, but he overstayed his visa, lost his legal status, and was then protected with DACA by the Obama administration in 2014. Now, the sheriff of Douglas County in Nebraska says they began immediate surveillance on Alvarez as soon as they learned of the plot, and he says the Democrats' immigration policies put the nation in danger.
16: And that is Fox's Bill Malugin. Four other suspects arrested as well. Two trains collided north of London this past Friday, yesterday, killing a driver, seriously injuring dozens of people on board. One passenger described being tossed forward by the impact, then seeing fellow travelers with broken bones and bodily injuries. Both trains were traveling south to London's St. Pancras station when they collided outside the town of Bedford about 5:15 local time to the World Cup, where Team USA is on to round two after defeating Australia in Seattle by a count of 2-0. First goal, an own goal from an Australian defender. The second goal coming at the end of the first half after a review from referees to see if Alex Freeman was onside.
26: After factual review, the goal scorer was not in offside position.
27: And the building shakes in Seattle.
16: And that sound courtesy Fox Sports. Next up for the U.S., a Thursday game against Turkey. They currently sit at the top of Group D. I'm Paul Stevens. This is Fox News.
0: The top headlines at the top and bottom of every hour.
1: Now, the deal means an immediate end to the war, an end to the U.S. naval blockade.
0: What happens next?
3: More than 5,000 law enforcement agencies across 42 states use Flock Safety automated license plate readers.
0: Happens here.
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6: How did I lose weight? 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
7: 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I appreciate the time that you're able to spend listening to your radio, specifically News Talk KBOI. I'm Joe Prin. This is the Home Fix Show, where we talk about making things, building things, living in our houses, fixing them, tearing things up, making them ours, fixing maybe somebody that came before us and didn't quite do what we needed it to be done, and we have to go back and change those things now, or things are just getting old and falling apart, and it's time to put them back together again. With that comes a lot of questions, and how do I do this, and what do I use, and who should I hire, and how much should this cost, and where can I find this, and all that. That is what I am here for. I try to keep my mental Rolodex available for you and answer those questions. So if you have that on your mind, on something you're working on, maybe you're putting in a sprinkler system or building a deck or getting some new windows or roofing or remodeling the bathroom and painting the shed, whatever it is, if you've got questions, I'm at 208-336-3700. You can text me or you can call that number, 208-336-3700, and we'll get your questions answered. 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And I have a list of recommended contractors, service providers, and my sponsors on this show, just like Grace at High Desert Hardwood. They're on the list at joeprin.com if you need those phone numbers, or say, hey, do you know of a plumber, or do you know of somebody that can seal my concrete or clean out my dryer vent, or where's a good place to buy, you know, a new refrigerator? So all those people are on my list. Just look for the sponsors on the show. They're highlighted in red on the list, and a lot of other fine individuals. We're talking with Grace from High Desert Hardwood this morning. They're in Eagle. What's the address there if somebody wants to punch that in and head out to your shop?
8: 1758 East State Street in Eagle.
7: 1758 East State Street, Eagle. Will take you right there. And your hours of operation are?
8: Monday through Friday, 7:30 a.m. to 6 p.m. and Saturday, 8 a.m. to 4 p.m.
7: 7:30 a.m.
8: There's a few who come by that early.
7: So they can get to work and work on that. I bet you it's the pros that are in that early. No? You're telling me
8: there
7: no.
8: There are some. There's just some early risers. They want to beat the rush.
7: We've been talking with Grace about the different woods and the species and the products you sell there. High Desert Hardwood, but you also have some soft woods, the woods that had needles like conifers on them at one time.
8: There are a few softwoods that we carry, and these are the softwoods that hardwood mills cut, mm-hmm. and they treat them the same way. So they're kiln dried to between 6 and 8%, not the usual high moisture content of the building materials. So Tennessee Eastern Red Cedar, which is the aromatic cedar used in cedar chests, and closet liners.
7: Yeah.
8: That's one of them. And Eastern White Pine. It's a really nice pine, but it's kiln dried to a much drier content than the building pines.
7: So when we see the pine boards that are at Home Depot, Lowe's, some lumber yards, you know, 1x4, 1x6, 1x8, 10, 12, whatever.
8: Those are a Western white pine.
7: And the difference between what you're getting, the Eastern pine, what would you say is the difference?
8: I'm not a building materials expert, but I think the moisture content can be around 20%.
7: It could warp and twist a little bit more.
8: Yeah.
7: Yeah. So this pine that you have is more for furniture building, cabinetry, craft usage, hobby work, where stability is more important.
8: Yes, it's more of an indoor use.
7: And, okay, you just led me into the next one then. So for outdoor use, you're not a lumberyard. You don't sell redwood for decking, and you don't sell cedar for the trim on the outside of our house and that.
8: Right. Right. Yeah, we don't have the Western red cedar, which is often used for planter boxes or I'm not sure what else you'd use it for, but sometimes folks come in looking for that kind of material, and we don't have that.
7: Yeah, that's what the lumber yards and the home centers, they do sell that.
8: Yeah, and we don't have
7: it's kind of neat
8: Douglas
7: that
8: fir.
7: You have all the stuff that they don't.
8: Yeah.
7: And they have the stuff that you don't.
8: Right.
7: So you get along okay.
8: We do, yeah. We refer them to other places.
7: But outdoor furniture building is, that is a rewarding project to make that Adirondack chair or restore that old, you got those two cast iron park bench sides, but the wood is just shot and you want to replace it. I would probably still go to High Desert Hardwood because you do have some hardwoods that hold up really well outdoors. What are they?
8: We have quite a few choices. Any of the mahoganies, as I've mentioned before. Cypress is a domestic wood.
7: Mm-hmm.
8: In the United States, that's great. Ash and white oak are also domestics. If you want to go a little bit more expensive, teak.
7: Yeah.
8: Teak is becoming quite a bit expensive. It depends on where you get it. Right now, we still have the teak from Burma. It's a first European quality or FEQ quality. But that won't be available much longer. More and more of the teak is coming from plantations.
7: Mm. And teak, when I think of teak, I think of two things. I think of mid-century modern furniture that came out of Sweden or Denmark, something like that. And then I also think of boats.
8: Yes.
7: You know, the rails and the dashboards and
8: steps.
7: The benches and steps and seating. Teak is good for that. What makes that such a good outdoor wood?
8: It's got a high oil content and a lot of silica in it. So really hard on the tools.
7: It eats up blades and that.
8: It does. Yeah.
7: And you don't sell any of that. You don't sell tools and blades and hardware, and you don't sell the epoxies and the finishes and all that. You're staying in your lane.
8: We just stick to wood.
7: You're staying in your lane.
8: Yeah. Our facility is pretty small, so we... And
7: no, it's not. You've got a nice big warehouse. It's bigger than people think.
8: The original founder, Ron Worden, that was his dream. Just stick with the woods, plywoods, and custom molding made out of the hardwoods. And we've mostly honored that same business model. About the only difference between when he had this store and when we have it is we now take credit cards.
7: That's all that's changed. Do you still have that beautiful counter that...
8: We have a really nice sales counter.
7: Who built that originally?
8: Martin Wilson, who used to have a business right next door to us.
7: Gosh, he was such a good cabinet and furniture builder.
8: Yeah.

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0: So, Grace, do you see people coming into the hobby of woodworking now? Is it a bunch of old guys like me that are doing this, or do you see women coming in and younger people that are taking this up? And is it a learning skill that is still going, or is, you know, what are your customers like demographically?
6: I have noticed a change over the time I've been there. It used to be older men, mm-hmm. but we are seeing a lot of younger men and women now, and some of them are doing woodworking for their homes, and some of them are doing it for a living.
0: Mm-hmm.
6: And it's kind of fun to see the change.
0: Yeah, you go to these craft fairs and Art in the Park and some of the expo events and stuff like that, and it's a wide range of people that have gotten into working with wood, and you're the supplier for that.
6: Another change I've noticed is the older men had the woodworking knowledge, and the younger people are looking for woodworking knowledge.
0: Mm.
6: It's not in the schools as often as it used to be, and there's really not an

0: opportunity for a lot of the younger generation to learn woodworking skills.
1: Yeah.
0: So I know Woodcraft now, they're associated with the Maker Shop.
1: Yes.
0: And that's been awesome for a lot of these younger people. They have a place to use tools.
1: And Woodcraft, one of our sponsors, they have, you know, they have a decent selection of hardwood there, not the extent that you do. I mean, you yeah. take that times, you know, 50, but, and that's what I wondered, because they put on the Pacific Northwest Woodworking Expo and everything every year, and that's going to be coming up here fairly soon again down at the fairgrounds, I imagine. But you don't do those kind of things. You just stay quietly out there in Eagle and just sell beautiful hardwoods.
0: Yeah, we've been asked a few times if we would put on classes, and we're just not set up for that.
1: Mm-hmm.
0: Greg, my husband, is an industrial arts education degree.
1: Yeah.
0: He could if you wanted to, but we're just not set up for it. So we do appreciate Woodcraft doing that. They offer some classes.
1: Yeah, and if somebody needs something done, you can always suggest the Maker Shop to go out there and use their equipment to do this.
0: And it would be awesome if the schools would bring it back in the high schools. There are quite a few local junior highs
1: mm-hmm.
0: buying wood from us, and they've got a woodworking shop. I don't know how much the students are engaged. It just would be awesome if younger folks had a way to learn woodworking.
1: Yeah.
0: And there's a real desire to build something. They really want to know. And so we do a fair amount of education by talking.
1: Mm-hmm.
0: And YouTube University is a pretty good source for a lot of these folks.
1: When we were talking about like outdoor woods,
0: mm-hmm.
1: You mentioned that people come in wanting one thing, maybe finding out what it costs.
0: Yeah.
1: And then you have to offer alternative, or you don't have to, but you do offer alternatives.
0: We have quite a few choices in outdoor woods. It's pretty common for someone to come in looking for teak and seeing how expensive it is right now.
1: Because I'm thinking of the popularity of outdoor kitchens.
0: Yes.
1: And people are building wine racks and cutting boards and stuff that they want to leave outside and store mm-hmm. out there. But like you said, teak's a little pricey.
0: It is very pricey right now. It's kind of sad.
1: What's it going for?
0: I think it's around $60-some a board foot.
1: $60 a board foot.
0: This is the good FEQ quality teak from Burma. So as an alternative, we have Iroko, which is also known as African teak.
1: Mm-hmm.
0: And it's, I think, in the, $11 to $15 per board foot range.
1: Oh, significantly less.
0: Yes.
1: Yeah.
0: And it's a great wood. It's not as good as teak, but it's still very good outdoor wood.
1: And you mentioned white oak. And, yes. And some of the pines are even,
0: ash is a great one.
1: For outside use.
0: Yeah.
1: Yeah.
0: Yeah.
1: And I imagine those are even less expensive.
0: White oak is kind of comparable to some of those. It's gone up a bit.
1: Okay.
0: But ash, yes.
1: If somebody was looking for the most affordable wood that is still considered a hardwood, that has a hardness, has a density, and it's going to be clear finished, what would you recommend to them if they said, you know, I'm on a budget, I want to build these floating shelves or bookcases or
0: red
1: something.
0: Oak.
1: Just red oak. That's the lowest cost hardwood that's out there.
0: That's hard.
1: Yeah.
0: Alder is a lower cost option, poplar, but they're not hard.
1: Yeah.
0: They're on the softer side.
1: Okay. All right. And these woods are sold as they are, or do you take, like, if somebody sees the absolute perfect board and it's 12 foot long maybe, but they only need 8 foot of it?
0: We'll cut it. Yeah, there's no minimum on what to buy.
1: So
0: we'll cut 1 foot off a board, or we'll cut 8 feet off a board. We just have a minimum requirement on what's left. There needs to be at least 2 feet left, and because that's a good size remnant to go through a power tool.
1: And you've got those bins with all those little pieces.
0: We do have two remnant racks. One rack is are about 2 feet long, and the other one are about 3 and 4 feet long.
1: Do you still have that rack up above that's got all the molding in it?
0: Not so much. No.
1: I used to like just looking at all the different profiles in the woods and thinking, how many picture frames could I make out of this?
0: We donated most of that after Ron passed away to the Restore.
1: Mm.
0: We've started building it up a little bit. When we're doing a molding run, sometimes we'll make an extra piece, or there will be an extra piece because there was a flaw, tear out somewhere in the middle of it.
1: Yeah.
0: And so it can't be sold that way, but part of it is usable.
1: Okay, we're going to continue our conversation just briefly, and then let Grace get on with her day, because the store's open right now, isn't it?
0: It is open, yeah.
1: Who are you trusting to mind the shop?
0: Well, Greg is there, and two of our staff members are there.
1: We'll be back with more Home Fix right after this.
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1: Grace is with me, and we're finishing up with her in this segment from High Desert Hardwood. 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
0: 1758 East State Street
1: 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But I think what's important to remember is you can go down there and spend a few minutes, and you can go through the bin of the wood. I'm sure you just ask people to neatly stack it back up like you find it, right?
0: We do.
1: Because there's going to be somebody behind them coming in again. And
0: yeah, and sometimes there's kids that come through with their parents, and you don't want a stack falling on kids.
1: And as far as loading this up and all that, and bring the appropriate vehicle for it, because you don't deliver stuff. I mean, people
0: do. We do deliver locally.
1: Oh, you do? Okay.
0: Yeah.
1: Oh, nice. You can go through this and see all of this. I'm thinking about the variety that you have. Do your suppliers come to you and say, "Hey, Grace, take a look at what I got. I got some new, you know, bada bing, bada boom wood that came out of, you know, wherever." And
0: occasionally, you know, they do.
1: I got one unit that I can send to you.
0: I do get that occasionally. Most of the time, it's me asking them, you know, "I've got a customer looking for something specific. What do you recommend?" Because I'm learning also.
1: I was going to say, how do you choose what you're going to bring into stock? Because you don't want to bring something in and then have it sit there for the next 20 years.
0: It's a guess.
1: Yeah.
0: Pretty much. Oftentimes, when I bring in something new, it's because we've been asked quite a few times. Mm. An example of that is Osage Orange.
1: Oh.
0: I got requests for it for many years, and finally I went looking for it, and I thought I was getting Osage Orange from Kansas, but it turns out it's from Argentina.
1: Oh.
0: But a lot of the bow makers like Osage Orange in their bows.
1: Describe what that looks like.
0: It's a very, very dense hardwood. It does have an orange tone to it. It will patina to a darker, almost brown color. It loses some of its orange with time.
1: And all of these hardwoods can be measured on a hardness scale, right?
0: There is a Jonka hardness scale, yes.
1: And how does that range? Like, what is the hardest hardwood that you have?
0: Oh, man. The hardest one is Catalox, but I couldn't tell you what that is off the top of my head for the Jonka hardness.
1: I
0: don't even want to guess, but Catalox is extremely dense.
1: Does that just feel like a piece of marble almost?
0: Yes, and it will sink in water. We have a few woods that will sink. Catalox, ebony, cocobolo, and bloodwood, they might think about it before they sink. But, yeah.
1: don't build a boat out of that.
0: Right.
1: And then go over a couple of the other ones that we might not have ever heard of. Because, I mean, you know, those of us that shop at the, you know, the home centers and the lumber yards, you know, you're used to seeing the same basic things. You may see some hemlock, and you may see some pine or some spruce or fir and redwood and cedar. But, you know, that's about it. We don't see a lot of other, the more exotics.
0: The woods with color are very popular. So yellow heart, which is yellow, and purple heart, which is purple. Wenge is a dark black with some brown streaks in it.
1: And these are some of those woods that when you see things crafted out of these, and jewelry boxes,
0: cutting boards,
1: chess boards and stuff,
0: yes,
1: that you think, oh, they must have stained that wood those colors.
0: Right.
1: Probably not.
0: Yeah. And there's some surprise in finding out that the woods don't stay those colors either. They will change over time with exposure to light. So olive wood, I've mentioned, that's a really nice wood. It smells great when you cut it. It smells like olive oil.
1: which is an interesting thing. I've noticed that some woods, when I've planed them, when I've ran them through a planer, and or you're sanding on them,
0: yes,
1: there's some of them that don't smell good. And I don't know why, but
0: zebra wood is one. To me, it smells like a zebra farm in the spring where the manure is thawing out. You know? It does smell like a wet zebra when you're cutting it. There are some woods that aren't pleasant, but there are some that are really nice.
1: Yeah.
0: And white oak, we've talked about a lot. It's got a very distinct scent. Sometimes if you can't tell the difference between red oak and white oak and you need to identify it, it's the scent.
1: I see a lot of, I watch, you know, videos, and once you watch one of them online, it automatically feeds you more of the same thing. I'm amazed at the people that do turning. And they turn bowls. They'll just grab this big old knotty chunk of some, what looks like some deformed root ball, something or other, and chuck it up in a lathe and turn the most beautiful bowls out of that. Do you sell those types of pieces of wood?
0: We do pre-cut some bowl blanks, also some turning blanks that are about 2 inches by 2 inches by 12.
1: Okay, that's smaller though, but.
0: Yeah, and there's just not that many wood choices that are super thick. The turning blanks that we have are from our boards. We just pre-cut them to size. If you want rougher stock than that, take the tree you've cut from your yard.
1: Well, and along that line, I've also been told there's some wood that just doesn't make good boards. It doesn't make good for turning. It's just not stable enough. Like, if you cut down a catalpa tree, that's really just a big plant. It's not a real woody wood. And I think that some of the fruit trees are that way, too. You know, you don't see a lot of things made out of peach or plum, right?
0: No, but apple wood is pretty popular.
1: Apple? Okay.
0: Yeah.
1: What else you got on that list there?
0: Cherry.
1: Some things we might not.
0: One of the fun woods, I think, is leopard wood. It's a dark brown wood with spots.
1: Okay, well, I can picture that with the name.
0: Yeah. Canary wood. It's got multiple colors in it. And some of these woods, every board is different.
1: Yeah.
0: So some have more coloring than others or more figuring than others.
1: Mm-hmm.
0: Black limba is an example of that. It's a lighter wood, but it's got some black streaks in it, and sometimes you've got wormholes in it that'll create an orange streak.
1: Hmm.
0: Wormy soft maple is that way, too. It's got green streaks in it from the wormholes.
1: Beetle-killed pine?
0: I don't have any, but get asked for it a lot.
1: Well, I'd be afraid that you're bringing a beetle into the shop that's going to go where it's not supposed to be.
0: You would want to make sure the wood is completely kiln dried and all the bugs are dead. So we don't want to bring bugs into that facility. It'd just be a big pile of dust.
1: Well, Grace, I appreciate the time you spent with us here this morning. It's been great talking with you, and I wish you continued success. Let's do this again, but maybe not in 15 years. Let's do it a little more often here and get you on the Home Fix Show.
0: Well, thank you for inviting me in.
1: Yep. Well, you're certainly welcome. You're a valued sponsor, and I appreciate that. And I encourage people to go check out High Desert Hardwood in Eagle. You may not have a project today, but it sure is nice knowing what is available when you do. So go see them at High Desert Hardwood. You're open today until 4?
0: Until 4 o'clock on Saturday.
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0: Yes.
1: We'll be back after this break to wrap up today's show. Thanks for being with us. I'm Joe Prin. Stay tuned for a little bit more right here on News Talk KBOI.
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1: Man, what a neat person Grace is. I enjoyed that conversation with her. I hope you learned a few things along the way there. If you missed it, or you missed the 9 o'clock hour and what Grace had to say, you can always grab a podcast, a recording of the show, wherever you find your podcasts, or at kboi.com and get caught up with that. Tara will have that loaded up here right after we conclude here in about 15 minutes or so. We rely on caulking to bridge the gap or fill the crack between two similar or dissimilar materials. You know, there's caulking to seal up gaps and spaces on the outside of our house before we paint, or the trim or the body, or to seal windows better to keep out bugs and dust and all of that. You know, this is exterior painting season, and Ivy from Blue Ribbon Painting, they're going to be coming over to my house and doing some exterior painting for me. I painted the upper story of my house when I redid that, all, you know, standing on ladders and doing that. And I did it all with a brush and a roller. And it's just now, no. My family doesn't want me up there doing that. And we know you can, but it's should you. So Ivy's team is going to take care of that this next week for me. But another common place for caulking is in our bathrooms. There may be caulking where shower wall tile joins your shower base, or the plastic or fiberglass panels around your your bathtub overlap and come together. You may have caulking around your toilet where it joins with the floor or where your sinks come in contact with countertops. Lots of places for caulking to do its job. And the caulking seal in the corner of showers, tile to tubs, around sinks and fixtures and such is critical to avoiding water damage to the surfaces and the structures behind it. So you got to keep up with it a little bit. And caulking does fail and doesn't last forever. So applying a good caulking over bad is not recommended nor a long-term solution. I know it's not a lot of fun, but do whatever you can to remove any old caulking pretty much almost anywhere, especially in the bathrooms and in kitchens, before applying anything new outside of your house. Maybe not as critical because, maybe it's so hard to see it's not going to matter, but you're going to be using some blades and scrapers and knives and picks to try to get all this old caulking out. It's really fun to do that. Yeah, not. Don't use any lubricants that will cause problems later with the caulking bonding to any of the surfaces. You could use some soap and water if you need that, but that's about it. Don't use any oils or the silicone sprays or WD-40 or any type of lubricants trying to get this caulking out of there. That's not a good plan for later on. Caulking also gets stained from minerals in the water or from a little bit of mildew or mold growth that happens. And if you're re-caulking because of that, not only remove all traces of the old caulking, but also treat the area before you apply new stuff with maybe some hydrogen peroxide and a good scrubbing to remove any traces of the mold, or it'll come back through the caulking from the inside. It will do that. There's a lot of experienced and talented people out there who work with caulking as part of their jobs, and they're very good at laying a beautiful, nice bead of that material and smoothing it to absolute perfection to where you don't even really notice it at all. Or if you do, it looks like a manufactured, just a perfect gasket was used. But for the rest of us mortals, we need a roll of tape usually when we do caulking like that. The blue masking tape seems to work pretty well for this. You can take some time and attach, a perfect line of tape right where you want the caulking to end. And you do that on both sides of the gap. And in some cases, like in an intersection, you may have to make two trips at this. You may have to do one on one day and do the one, next one on another day or something. But then you can install the caulking and then wipe it tight to the tape with your finger, maybe with a little bit of moisture if it's a water-based caulking, and then immediately pull the tape back off, pulling it back on itself to create a beautiful clean line. That's one trick and makes you look like a hero when you do this. So let's look at a few of the kinds of caulking that you're going to find in the stores and what you've got to choose from. And one thing here is this is a very competitive product category. And if there's a tube of caulking for like $3 or $4 and another one that looks to be the same, but it's, a couple of dollars more, there's probably a reason for that. There's something about that product that's better. And if you haven't bought any caulking lately, you may be surprised at the cost. I certainly was when I went and picked up a couple tubes of Big Stretch just this last week. I found some of my favorite $4 caulking selling for like $8 a tube now. But I do keep an assortment of these at home so that I have what I need when I need it. And I'll talk about, for my just-in-case products. Caulking will stay good for a couple of years if you don't let it freeze. This needs to be the stuff that you bring in before wintertime out of the shop and put it in a safe storage area or something. You don't have to keep it there all year round, but in the wintertime, don't let it freeze because most of them are a water-based material. And if they freeze once, they're done for. They're just not going to work out very good. So the other thing is if you don't have a high-quality caulking gun, please invest into one. Tools do help here. They make a difference. They work much better. The good ones can be cleaned and all that. And they'll have a tip trimmer on the end of them and a seal poker built into them. And if you try to buy just the squeeze tubes that are available in many of the forms of caulking, you're going to pay a lot more per ounce, and your selection will be very limited. But there's about five kinds of caulking that I like to use. For outside, look for the Big Stretch brand. I still think it's the very best that's out there. White tubes, orange paint on it. Like I was saying earlier in our program, you have to go to a real lumber yard or a hardware store to find these. You know, get some Big Stretch for almost anything outside your house. I keep white and clear on hand at all times. For bathrooms and kitchen fixtures and tile and flooring and anything where regular moisture is present, you're going to need a mildew and mold resistant, or some of them even say mold proof caulking. And here's when, you know, I used to always use poly seam seal from Loctite. If you can find that, poly seam seal brand is now owned by Loctite. So you may see Loctite brand, and it's pretty much the same thing now, but it'll say it's kitchen and bath caulking or something. That works good. The one I used to always use had the word adhesive used with it. It worked well for anything kitchen and bath. DAP Quick Seal kitchen and bath caulking is also good. Again, white and clear should take care of most situations, but those do come in a lot of colors. Big Stretch does too. There's a lot of colors, and it just depends how deep the inventory is at the store. There's caulkings that match tile grout. This is good for new installations or remodels. It also has a sandy kind of a texture, kind of mimicking that finished quality of grout work. And this is good when tile comes up against a countertop or a threshold at a doorway, a tub or a shower fixture, anywhere where these dissimilar materials are used. And you need to find that usually either over where you get your tile and your grout or from one of those type of suppliers. Not too common to find that in just a general hardware store. I don't think you need to really keep that one on hand. Just know that it's out there if you need it, and that's the right one to use. Another kind of caulking is silicone. Silicone caulking, this has its place. It can be a mess to work with, and you really can't paint over it. I don't care even if it says you can paint over it. You can't. And it should only be used in certain situations and very sparingly. A bad silicone job just looks horrible and creates a lot of problems down the road. You've seen that in restaurants and gas stations with a more is better method of caulking. And, that must be the mantra of some of the people that have done this. You think, really, this is as good as you can get in this Airbnb? You used a whole tube to, stick this sink to the wall. If you have to remove silicone caulking for any reason, you know what I'm talking about. If you want to keep some around, clear is usually enough. That's it. Those five tubes, some clear silicone, maybe some matching grout and tile caulking if you're just doing some touch-ups on that. And then the clear and the white and the poly seam seal to use in bathrooms, that's great. And then the Big Stretch brand in clear and white for outside. That is paintable, by the way, quite easily paintable and works really, really good. There's also a lot of other products that come in caulking gun tubes. There's glues and adhesives that come that way. That's some things like liquid nails, for projects, or liquid nails construction adhesive for exterior use. That's a good one. There's one that is an instant grab. I'm trying to think the name of it. Loctite makes that too, but you put this on and you can stick like the house numbers to the brick wall on your house, and you don't even have to tape them. It grabs and it just holds, and that's great. There's one called Fuse It that is really good. It's a caulking gun tube of adhesive that it's designed to bond the strangest of things together, where you can glue rubber to plastic and plastic to metal and all kinds of different stuff. And then there's the polyurethane sealants that are great for vinyl windows and boats and gutters and a lot of things that really get into water and are underwater and all that. This stuff is really messy to work with and takes some real skill to get used to applying it. And it comes in a tremendous assortment of colors, but you have to usually get that from some sort of a specialty supplier, and you don't paint over that either. But with those basic types of caulking, you can take care of most all the projects that you'd ever need to. Hey, I want to thank you for being with us today. I'll be back next week with a live show, of course, and looking forward to hearing from you. Well, I don't have any guests lined up for next week that I know of right now, but we'll have plenty of time to talk, so think about it. What are you going to run into this week that maybe I can answer your question? You could send me an email during the week to joe@joeprin.com, and I'll cover it on the show next Saturday. Or just make a note of it and save that. 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That's what made this show popular in the beginning, and it still is. So let's get more phone calls next week when the Home Fix Show continues.
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19: Fingers still crossed. I'm Paul Stevens, Fox News. White House envoys Steve Witkoff and Jared Kushner will reportedly be in Switzerland today for the first round of talks on a potential Iran nuclear agreement.
20: Pakistan is also sending their interior minister, the Swiss releasing a statement saying diplomats from various countries currently present are continuing their efforts to maintain the dialogue. For reasons of confidentiality, no further information can be provided regarding those present or the discussions. There's still been no official word from the Iranians on when they will arrive in Switzerland for talks. President Trump expressing his desire to get these negotiations moving.
21: They have to make a deal, otherwise we will do things that won't make them happy, but I don't think it's going to get to that. I think it's going to be very good. Remember, if we do that, then all of a sudden you're not going to have the oil flowing out of the strait too quickly.
20: This as Israel and Hezbollah agreed to reinstitute a shaky ceasefire yesterday amid their fighting in southern Lebanon.
19: Fox's Max Gordon in Dubai. Iran saying the Strait of Hormuz has closed again. U.S. Central Command saying that is not true. President Trump at Joint Base Andrews unveiling a new Air Force One alongside members of the Air Force and talking about the previous two identical planes that were used interchangeably for presidential travel, authorized by former President Ronald Reagan and used by every chief executive since George H.W. W. Bush.
21: Over its lifetime, that aircraft traveled to 96 countries on 223 international trips and flew over 6 million miles.
19: And Mr. Trump also saying the Boeing 747, the new one anyways, equipped with Starlink, a satellite high-speed internet service from SpaceX. This plane gifted to the U.S. and Mr. Trump last year by Qatari officials. 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
13: How did I lose weight? And I did. 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I did. I love this stuff. 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
19: The alleged ringleader of a White House UFC Freedom 250 terror plot has now been ID'd.
18: After the feds busted this terror plot to attack the UFC fight here at the White House last Sunday, DHS then revealed that one of the alleged ringleaders of this plot is a Mexican illegal alien who was granted DACA by the Biden administration. So his name is Abraham Hermosillo Alvarez. He's from Omaha, Nebraska. He first came to the U.S. as a little boy in 2001, but he overstayed his visa, lost his legal status, and was then protected with DACA by the Obama administration in 2014. Now, the sheriff of Douglas County in Nebraska says they began immediate surveillance on Alvarez as soon as they learned of the plot, and he says the Democrats' immigration policies put the nation in danger.
19: And that is Fox's Bill Malugin. Four other suspects have been arrested in that case. Russian guided bombs hitting an apartment block in Ukraine's second largest city of Kharkiv, killing at least one person, injuring at least nine others. Ukraine's Air Force says it shot down 92 of the 99 Russian drones launched, and that seven hit targets in three locations. Meantime, Russian air defenses repelling a drone attack on an oil refinery in western Siberia. No damage to that refinery, and they say staff members were evacuated. Team USA on to the next round of the World Cup after defeating Australia in Seattle 2-0. The first goal, an own goal by the Aussies. That second goal coming at the end of the first half after a review from referees to see if Alex Freeman was onside.
22: After factual review, the goal scorer was not in offside position.
23: And the building shakes in Seattle.
19: 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The next USA game is this coming Thursday against Turkey. 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
2: All right, welcome to the show, everybody. I'm your host, Kenny Michaels. It is fabulous to be here today. Welcome aboard. Boy, do we have a lot to talk about today. Huge news about gold and silver. Gold and silver's rallying, and we're going to talk about that. All right, I'm going to go ahead and turn the phone lines on right now. The number to get me live, 888-961-0222. Again, 888-961-0222. That will get you live with me. We have the amazing Wendy on phones today. Be nice to her when you call in, please. Welcome aboard, ladies and gentlemen. Gold is rallying. Silver is rallying. People say, why? What happened? What happened all of a sudden? It's not all of a sudden. I've been saying all along that as long as there's a war in Iran and as long as oil prices are going up, that has been holding gold back. It's been holding silver back. Game over. Game over. The war is ending. Oil prices tumbled and gold exploded. Because there's so many other things going on that are going to create a gold explosion. Inflation hit its highest point since 2023. Crazy. Trump says, I love inflation. Me too. Because it drives gold through the roof and I'm invested in gold. Okay? He says, I love inflation. I don't know how any president can love inflation, but nonetheless, inflation's good for gold. Okay, now, gold has also become the world's number one reserve asset. It used to be treasuries. Now it's gold. Why do I bring that up? Because that's the reason central banks around the world are pushing Trump to reprice gold. There's a lot of heat from outside of this country on Trump to reprice gold. People are asking him to reprice it. That's why he's headed to Fort Knox, probably. He's probably thinking, I can't reprice until I know how much I have, right? So how do you verify how much you have? Very simple. You go do an audit. He's going to Fort Knox. He says he thinks there's 400 tons of gold there. Okay. All I can tell you is this is exciting. If you're not in gold, get in gold. If you're in gold, get more. That's all I can tell you. We're on a rally now. Here we go. All right. So pay attention to this. A 67-year-old man inherited a 401k of $620,000. When he took money out, he got hit with an $80,000 tax bomb by Uncle Sam. Why? Because he wasn't in gold. Okay? When you inherit a retirement account, you have to take money out every year. And guess who has their hand out? Uncle Sam. The minute you move to gold, you help reduce that by quite a bit. Okay? So there was a big article on AOL.com about this 67-year-old guy that inherited a 401k of 620 grand and got hit with an 80,000 tax bomb. I bet you he wished he was in gold. There's too many advantages. Now we're soaring. Here we go. This is what we've been waiting for. The war is over. Oil prices are coming down and everybody's running to the yellow shiny metal, baby. All right, call me here, 888-961-0222, or go to kennysgoldquiz.com. 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Hurry up. We're getting a rally. There's a rally going here for gold and silver. 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Everyone knew the minute the war ended, this baby was going to take off. Jump in now. 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Best buyback program. They sell the metals cheaper than anybody else, thank God. And all I can tell you is get the right product and you're on your way to a hell of a journey. All right, welcome aboard. I'm Kenny Michaels. This is Striking Gold. So here's what I want to talk about. You heard me mention last week about Donald Trump, going to Fort Knox. And there was a video out, right, that had him talking about it. Okay. And in a minute, for those of you that missed it, I'll play it again this week as well. But hear me out. You've got oil prices dropping. That's driving up gold and silver. Inflation has now hit a 3-year high. Highest it's been since 2023. Inflation is the number one reason gold and silver soar. The Justice Department just subpoenaed banks like Chase, Bank of America, and Wells Fargo for closing people's accounts due to political reasons. Okay. We've got Trump going to Fort Knox. We've got Trump talking about a repricing of gold. We've got gold being the top reserve asset in the world. Everybody feels safe in gold and silver, according to Yahoo Finance. They say we're in a gold rush. We've got gold and silver are now jumping. The National Bank of Georgia just bought $100 million worth of gold. And now with gold being the new reserve asset in the world, guess what? The whole stinking world is going to gold. You need to get that retirement account moved because we're going to see a huge bump now in gold and silver now that the war is over. And you want to take advantage of that bump for sure. Okay? We know the banks are calling for $8,000 in gold. We know Chase was calling for $10,000 in gold. Okay, we know Bank of America saying silver's going to triple. Everybody's been wondering what's been holding us back. Well, what do you think? The war. But it's over. It's over, baby. Here comes gold. Here comes silver. All right. Now, there was a video of Donald Trump. And he talked about going to Fort Knox. And I think we still have that video. They're getting it ready. We're going to play it. And when we get it, I'll get notified and I'm going to play it for you. It's a tremendous video. And you'll hear Donald Trump talk about going to gold and why he's going to gold. Now, when you take your IRA and you take your 401k and you move it into physical metals, you're moving into safety. How do I know? Well, pay attention to this. Earlier this week, the market dropped 1,100 points. That same day, gold dropped 90. 2 days later, the market dropped 600 points. Gold dropped 40. Would you rather be tied to something that drops 40 or drops 600? It's an incredible situation of stability. That's why you move to gold. Even when the market tanked and gold went down, it hardly moved. So you don't lose much and you make it up quickly. Where in the stock market, when stocks go down, now you think, oh God, how long is it going to take to recoup this? And I'm getting older. This is why you move to gold. This is the safe haven of gold. Okay? All right, the number to get me live, 888-961-0222. That's the number to get me live. I'm Kenny Michaels. This is Striking Gold. 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Best pricing anywhere in the gold business and the best buyback program as well. Or if you want me, the good looking Kenny Michaels, and I'm telling you folks, when I say good looking, ladies and gentlemen, listen, every day I look in the mirror, I get better looking every day. It's crazy. It's crazy. Okay, so you can go to kennysgoldquiz.com and I will help you personally get your cash and get your retirement account into gold. Gold is, this is it. The rally has started. The war is over. This is what gold and silver has been waiting for. Let's go, baby. All right, we got the Trump clip ready for you. I want you to hear this video. You can't hear a video, but you know what I mean. This was a video, and this is Trump talking about going to Fort Knox. This was about a week ago. Listen to this.
21: But, you know, we're getting a little bit shaky. We're getting the yips on this stuff. Like, I want to find out. So we're going to open up the doors. I'm going to see if we have gold there. We want to find out. We're going to open the doors. We're going to inspect Fort Knox. We want to make sure that we actually have 400 tons of gold.
2: 400 tons of gold. Let's go, Mr. President. But did you hear what he said in the beginning? And I talked about this last week. Things are getting shaky. Things are getting, we're getting the yips. That's what he said. We're getting the yips. And as smart a man as I am, right, I'm thinking, what the heck are yips? Is that like a hive? Like, do I have to go to the doctor? Hey, doctor, do you have medication? I got yips on my arm. No, yips is anxiety. Yips is performance anxiety. That's what yips is. So if I translate what Trump said, well, we're getting the shakes or whatever he says.

0: getting the yips on this stuff.
1: Yeah, we're getting the yips on this stuff. I love you, Mr. President. Ain't that the truth? I would imagine he is getting the yips. I would imagine inflation at its highest point since 2023 would give him the yips. I would imagine Bank of America coming out and saying the market is overinflated, expect a significant drop, would give him the yips. I suspect Warren Buffett selling all of his Bank of America stock because he says the market's making him nervous would give Trump the yips. I would imagine when the U.S. Justice Department is subpoenaing Chase, Bank of America, and Wells Fargo for closing accounts for political reasons would give the president the yips. I would imagine that poor 67-year-old man that inherited a 401k that got an $80,000 tax bomb gives him the yips. But guess what? The war is over. Oil prices are tumbling. That's pushing gold through the roof. Okay? Now these predictions of 8,000 at the end of the year, 10,000 at the end of the year are becoming real. We're here. Yes, we've been held back because of a fight with Iran, but that's over now. You saw what happened these last several days. Gold has exploded. Exploded. And all the talk is it only gets better from here. That doesn't change the fact the market is inflated. That doesn't change that. Okay? And everybody's expecting a significant drop in the market. There's too many red flags not to. Your own president said the market's too high. A correction would do it good. Sheesh. But guess what? Go to gold. Because when you go to gold, you're in safety. You're in safety when you go to gold. Okay? As I said earlier, 3 days ago or 5 days ago, whatever it was, the market dropped 1,100 points. Gold only dropped 90. Then 2 days later, the market dropped 600 points. Gold only dropped 40. That's the stability. That's the safe haven. When we're old like you and me, right? When we're seniors and we want to know our money's going to be there, that's what we want. We want something that if it's going to go down, it's going to go down very little. That's what we want. We want to, because that secures that our money will be there. That's what the Bible says. It's God's money, for crying out loud. All right, the number to get me live, 888-961-0222. 888-961-0222. I'm Kenny Mike, the good-looking Kenny Michaels. This is Striking Gold. You can also go to kennysgoldquiz.com, okay? And you can, if you want me to help you move your retirement account into gold and silver, now's the time, guys. It's a tax-free, penalty-free event. What a time to be in gold. Let's go. We've been waiting for the war to be over. It's over, and that is what's driving gold and silver through the roof. Okay. All right. Now, here's something I do want to mention, and we're going to bring on shortly our gold miner, okay? Actually, we have him on now. They already brought him on. Every week, I have someone that comes on this show who has had the experience of moving their retirement accounts with Golden Crest Metals. And let's go to the phones. We're going to go to line two. We'll talk to Tammy in Covington, Washington. Tammy, good morning.
2: Good morning.
1: How are you this morning?
2: I'm doing really well.
1: Good, good. Well, welcome to the show. And tell me your story.
2: Well, I don't know, about a month or so ago, me and my husband happened to work at the same company. I was on one side of the shop and he was on the other side, and you came on and he was so excited. He comes over and finds me and he says, "You got to turn it to this radio station." So I did. And then I heard you, and then I heard the testimonies, and then we flipped it to another radio station. Found you again, listened to those testimonies, and my husband's been looking to invest in this stuff because of our retirement. I am 64 as well as you. And so we got to listening, and then we checked out all the precious metals in place, and we came to Golden Crest. And since we've done that, we have had an awesome time. and we really enjoy listening to you and all the other testimonies.

0: Well, I really appreciate that. And you know what? I'm glad you had a good experience. You know, one of the things I say on my show a lot, and I say it almost every week, is when people are going to go buy gold and silver, right? Whether it's with cash, whether it's with a retirement account, you got to do your homework. There's a lot of companies that have famous people. Okay, none of them are as good looking as I am, but there's a lot of companies that have famous people that advertise for them. But just because a famous guy advertises doesn't mean they're a good company. Do your homework, do your reviews. I'm glad to hear you guys did, because that is, it makes people feel comfortable, number one. Number two, you know, when people come on and become a testimonial on my show, you know, it's appreciated. But I'm very passionate about this, okay? And I've seen so many people get ripped off in the gold business. It's unbelievable how many companies are ripping off. And the problem is most people that buy gold are seniors. So now you've got these companies ripping off seniors, which irritates me because, number one, I'm a senior. Okay, that's number one. Number two is, as much as I don't want to admit it, I am. That's right. And you know, all you got to do is do your homework. Okay. And one thing about me, I will say, is I tell it like it is. So, well, congrats on a great experience. I'm glad you and your husband had a good experience. I do know that Golden Crest has a policy that anybody that comes through my show gets some free silver. I'm sure you guys did that. How much free silver did you guys get?
1: I got 20,000, and I think he ended up with like 40,000, I think.
0: Wow, 40,000 and 20,000. $60,000 in free silver for tuning into the Brad Pitt of precious metals. Doesn't get too much better than that. Anyway, listen, I want to congratulate you. I want to congratulate you both. I do have one quick question for you, Tammy. There's a lot of people out there nervous about the stock market, obviously. There's a lot of people not making any money in the bank. People don't know where to turn. There's a lot of bad companies in the gold business. There's some good ones, but there's more bad ones than there are good. Is there any advice you would give to people? I know you guys were nervous about your retirement account prior to moving into gold and silver. Is there any advice you would give them?
1: Just do your diligence and check out. Golden Crest seems to be our best move that we've ever done.
0: Well, good, good. I'm glad you guys are happy. Thanks again for being on the show. By the way, for being this week's gold miner, you and your husband are getting a case of Omaha steaks, courtesy of me. And all I can tell
1: you,
0: you're getting Omaha steaks. And I think in this package of Omaha steaks, they have steaks. I think they have hamburger patties. I think they even have some hot dogs. So you guys are going to enjoy it. Hopefully you're not a vegetarian. Okay?
1: Oh, no. We're carnivores.
0: There you go. Have a great day and a wonderful weekend. Okay?
1: You too. Thank you very much.
0: You're welcome. Bye-bye. All right, the number to get me live, 888-961-0222. I'm Kenny Michaels. This is Striking Gold. Listen carefully, ladies and gentlemen. I'm telling you right now, okay? The central banks around the world are pushing Trump to reprice gold. Trump is taking in gold. The banks are taking in gold. Everything's going to gold. Now I'm hearing there's going to be a gold debit card coming out. Everything is attached to gold. If things are attached to gold, what does that tell you? It's the new way, right? So is your IRA attached to gold? I don't mean gold stock. Gold stock is what we call trash, garbage, poo-poo. We don't want gold stock. We want the physical stuff. Okay? Olivia Newton-John hit it on the head when she said, let's get physical, physical. We want physical gold. That's what she said. We want physical. So if the whole world is headed that way, if they're attaching debit cards to gold, they're attaching their money to gold. Okay, Trump is checking out Fort Knox. The National Bank of Georgia just bought $100 million worth of gold. Are you attached to gold? Okay. Nothing out there, listen carefully on this show before we go to break. There's nothing out there people are promoting heavier than gold. And where else can you move into safety and get growth? You know, normally you move into a safe investment, and the guy that moves you into it's going to say, now keep in mind, this is a safe investment. So it's not going to go up much. It's not going to go down much, but it's safe. Your money's safe. That's what most people will think with a safe investment. Yeah, well, the Lord has other plans. His safe investment is booming. And now we're going to see the run we've been waiting for now that the war is over. Okay, I've been waiting for this day. I've been waiting to do a show when the war has ended, where gold prices have tumbled and then turn around and soar, and oil prices have now tumbled, and that's what's soaring gold. Gold has exploded now. Here we go. Of course, gold went down while oil prices were going up because the money hungry were running to oil, figuring they'd make a quick buck real fast. But those days are over. Those days are over. The war has ended, oil's tumbling, and the Lord's money is soaring. Let's go. 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I'll help you. 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They're there right now. They'll help you. Call right this minute. All right, the number to get me live is 888-961-0222. We got the amazing Wendy on phones. Give us a call. We're going to take a quick break. When we come back, we're going to talk about your money in the bank as well. We'll be right back.
2: You know, we're getting a little bit shaky. We're getting the yips on this stuff. Like, I want to find out. So we're going to open up the doors. I'm going to see if we have gold.
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5: Here's a look inside the Beltway. I'm Jeff Manasso. The Trump administration is taking additional steps to shrink the Federal Department of Education. Its agencies responsible for overseeing special education and civil rights are moving to other departments. The Trump administration saying that enforcement of civil rights in education will be handled by the Justice Department, and Health and Human Services will oversee special education. President Trump has vowed to eliminate the Department of Ed, arguing that states should have more control. Only Congress can totally eliminate the cabinet-level department. Though Education Secretary Linda McMahon has signed agreements with other federal agencies to handle much of the department's portfolio. The Supreme Court upholds tariffs imposed by President Trump during his first term. Justices turned aside an appeal from business owners challenging tariffs imposed on imports from China.
0: All right, we are back. I'm Kenny Michaels. This is Striking Gold. Welcome back to the show. The number to get me live, 888-961-0222. That's the number here to the studio, or you can go to kennysgoldquiz.com. We have the amazing Wendy on phones. Feel free to call in if you have questions about moving your cash or moving your retirement account into physical gold and silver. You can call in here, and I'll take your call live on air, and we'll talk about it. One thing about this show is I love educating people, okay? And your questions to me help educate those that are too shy to call in. All right, the number to get me live, 888-961-0222. All right, so cash in the bank, you hear me talk about it every week. I stay on this topic for a reason, because the banks pay nothing. They send us a tax form at the end of the year on the nothing that they pay us. Then we pay tax on the nothing that we earned, and then we end up with nothing. Think about that. The bank pays us nothing. Then they send us a tax form on the nothing we earned. Then we pay tax on the nothing we earned, and then we get nothing. Okay? That's money in the bank. Now you've got the U.S. Justice Department subpoenaing banks like Chase, Bank of America, and Wells Fargo over closing accounts for political reasons. What the hell is that about? A bank closes your account because you don't, because you have a different political view that you think that gives the bank the right to close your account? What scum? What scum? What a scum bank that is. And the fact that the Justice Department is subpoenaing the big banks over this tells you where our banking industry's at. I get the fact we're all stuck with a bank account. I get it. We all need it, right? You can't even function in life without a bank account, right? Got to pay bills, got to write checks, got to have some money in the bank. I get it. But what you don't have to do is you don't have to tie your money up for a year or 6 months or 2 years in something that they say is called a CD. CD. The hell is that? I know what it stands for. I'm not stupid. It's a certificate of deposit. What the hell I need a certificate for to make a deposit? The hell I need that for? The bank says, well, if you let us give you this certificate of deposit, we get to hold on to your money for a whole year, sir, and then we'll give you 3%. Am I supposed to be impressed by that or what? No, thanks. I'd rather take my money from the bank, and I'd rather put it into physical gold, and gold's paying 40% in the last year, not 3. And silver's paying 120% in the last year, not 3. And I don't need a certificate. I get the real stuff. That's why you move the gold. If you are going to tie money up in something like a high yield savings, a money market, a CD, you're going to do all this stuff thinking, oh, I'm going to better the interest I earn. What good is it? The interest you earn goes on a tax form. That tax form goes to your accountant. Your accountant sends that tax form to the government, and the government says, hey, got to pay tax on this money, bud. That's what it says. But when you take that money and you put it into gold, there's no tax form. There's no accountant involved. There's no Uncle Sam involved. Nobody's involved. Does that not make more sense? And you're in possession of the metal. Let me go one step further. If you did that and then you passed away and you're in gold and silver, guess what? Your heirs inherit that money privately with no government involvement. But if you're in your so-called CD or your money market or your high-yield account that you're so impressed with at 2% and 3%, and then you pass away, guess what? There's now Uncle Sam's involved in the inheritance. It's crazy. It's crazy. This is why you move to safety, safe haven. Gold is the number one safe haven in the world, and it's a money-making safe haven. See, there are investments you can go into that are safe, but they don't make any money. And then there's investments that make money, but aren't very safe. How about the best of both worlds? Think about it. You can have your cake and eat it too, and it's not even your birthday. You can have your cake and eat it too. You can have safety, you can have low risk, you can have low tax in retirement accounts by moving to gold. And in cash, you can have safety, you can have very low risk, and no tax by taking your cash and moving into gold. When you invest in anything else, it's either I'm going to make money and take my chances, or I'm not going to take my chances, but I'm not going to make any money. Those are your options. And then there's something brighter than that, physical gold. And now we're rallying. Finally, gold is rallying. Finally. Finally. Okay? So, again, why is Trump going to Fort Knox? I'm big on this Fort Knox thing because it's where we're headed. Listen, the Jerusalem Post had an article about a month ago, maybe longer, that said the central banks around the world, that means all the countries around the world who are hoarding gold and silver, are pushing Trump for a repricing. And he sees what's going on in this country. And he sees the debt we're under, and he sees all that stuff, and he says, you know, oh, things are getting a little shaky. We're getting the yips.
2: You know, we're getting a little bit shaky. We're getting the yips on this stuff. Like, I want to find out. So we're going to open up the doors. I'm going to see if we have gold there. We want to find out. We're going to open the doors. We're going to inspect Fort Knox. We want to make sure that we actually have 400 tons of gold.
0: Can you imagine repricing 400 tons of gold? Can you imagine when he does that? Listen. The last president, and I said this last week, and I want to stay on this for just a minute. The last president to reprice gold was Roosevelt. He repriced it 75% higher. Here's basically how it works. Roosevelt pulled gold off the market at a certain price. 48 hours later, brought it back on at a much higher price, 75% higher. That was then. Roosevelt's also the last president to inspect Fort Knox. So is that coinky-dinky? I don't know. But with everything going on in the world, why is Trump so hell-bent on Fort Knox? Because the world has gone to gold as the number one top reserve asset. It used to be treasury bills. It's over. They're not going to paper anymore as the reserve asset. They've gone to gold. It's now become number one. He knows that. He's no dummy. Trump didn't get to where he is by being a dummy. Okay, he ain't no dummy, this guy. Okay? And he knows what he's doing. And even China, who's not necessarily our friend, per se, even China is hoarding so much gold. Hoarding so much gold that even they're pushing Trump to reprice it. So imagine if Trump were to do what Roosevelt did, take it off the market, bring it back on 48 hours later, even 75% higher. That makes gold almost 9,000 an ounce. Do you want to own it then, or do you want to own it now so when it happens, you boom? That's what you want to do. You want to own it now. You don't want to wait till it gets to 9,000. You'll get a lot less ounces for your money. You want to take advantage of this. Why is Trump so hell-bent on gold? And listen to this. The state of Florida has officially legalized gold and silver coins as legal currency starting July 1st of this year. So starting July of this year, gold and silver coins in Florida are legalized currency. The state of Florida. Mickey Mouse has legalized gold and silver coins as currency in our own country. So if you're still sitting in paper, you're going to lose. You're going to lose in taxes. You're going to lose. You're going to be dealing with volatility. Listen, you can put your IRA and your 401k into stocks and go for a roller coaster ride like you don't really want to be on. And if you're 30 years old, have at it. Have at it, baby. But if you are 55 and up and you have a retirement account, you move to gold. What other investment is there that does this? It is the number one safe haven in the world. So it's a very low risk investment. At the same time, when you take money out of a precious metals IRA, you save a lot in tax. At the same time, it's growing like crazy. At the same time, it's being pushed by our president, by all of his actions, by all the things he's doing. By this video that I played of Fort Knox, by the yips. Okay? He says people were getting the yips.
2: You know, we're getting a little bit shaky. We're getting the yips on this stuff. Like,
0: yeah, there you go. We're getting the yips on this stuff. You know what he means by this stuff? Meaning that, hey, listen, there's a lot happening in the world. Our dollar is sinking. Our dollar is worthless. Inflation's hitting a four-year high. People are getting nervous. So that means people are getting the yips. So Trump says, hey, in a roundabout way, even he's getting a little bit of the yip. So he says, you know what? I'm going to God's money. I'm going to Fort Knox. I'm checking it out. 400 tons of gold.
2: We're going to inspect Fort Knox. We want to make sure that we actually have 400 tons of gold.
0: 400 tons of gold. Can you imagine? Anyway, listen, ladies and gentlemen. Moving a retirement account into gold and silver is having your cake and eating it too. And the owner's manual we're supposed to live by, we don't all do, right? But the Lord, our Bible says, it is divine wealth, it is divine peace. Okay? And we have a situation in the world where everyone has dumped the U.S. Treasury, and the reserve asset countries around the world feel comfortable with is, you named it, silver and gold. Bank of America calling for silver at 300. Silver and gold are now on a tear because the war is over. I said that earlier in this show. Oil prices have tumbled. Gold is soaring. Let's go. Can you imagine if gold keeps going, going, going, and then Trump comes out and goes, all right, I'm pulling gold off, putting it back on 48 hours later. I'm going to reprice gold. Kaboom. Okay, if he reprices it the same percentage rate Roosevelt did, that takes gold to 9,000. Wow. 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And what I love about Golden Crest Metals is they don't gouge you in cost of gold and silver. 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Now, so money in the bank. Now we have our banks being subpoenaed by the U.S. Justice Department, because they're closing accounts due to political reasons. So since when does my bank account, or my political affiliation, I should say, since when should that affect my bank account? 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And gold doesn't discriminate. 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And you get me, the good-looking Kenny Michaels. When I say good-looking, folks, I am not joking. Every morning I get up, you know, I get ready for the day like everybody else does. And I'm brushing my teeth. And when I'm done spitting out the toothpaste, I'm like, Lord, you look better than you did yesterday. It's crazy. I'm soaring with gold and silver. Gold and silver is soaring, and I'm soaring. Gold and silver is good looking, and I'm good looking. All right, listen to me. I'm going to end the show by talking about something. Many people reach out to me on a weekly basis and say, Mr. Michaels, I'm a conservative guy, or I'm a conservative woman, or my wife and I are conservative. I love that because they're lying to me. How do I know? Well, where's your IRA, sir? Oh, my IRA's with Charles Schwab. Oh, so you're in stocks, right? You can't be conservative and be in stocks. That's like saying I'm a virgin, but I'm pregnant. That's only happened once. Not possible. It's not possible. Well, I guess it's possible through inseminations and all these things nowadays, but you know what I mean. You can't be conservative in your 60s and say, well, I'm in stocks. Stocks are anything but conservative. And if your financial guy says, well, you know, you're in conservative stocks. Oh, really? So when the market tanked 1,100 points the other day, your conservative stocks tumbled with everything else. You want to see conservative? Watch this. When the market dropped 1,100 points the other day, gold dropped 90. Let me say it again. The market dropped 1,100. Gold dropped only 90. Then 2 days later, the market dropped 600. Gold dropped 40. If I'm conservative, I would much rather have my retirement account. Think about this. In something that drops 90 and 40 on their worst days, then 1,100 and 600, I lose more at the 1,100 and 600 than I do at the 90 and the 40. Also, how long will it take me to recoup the 90 and the 40? Much shorter time than it will to recoup the 1,100 and the 600 I lost. Common sense. That's conservative. And for the first time that I can remember, you can invest in something that's conservative, safe, low risk, and is booming. You get the best of both worlds. Warren Buffett sold his Bank of America stock. 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And coinky dinky, he's the largest owner of silver in the world. Everybody's moving to precious metals. 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Ladies and gentlemen, I'm Kenny Michaels. This is Striking Gold. Let's go. Gold and silver's on a tear. It's soaring. Oil's going down. It's time to move it. Get your retirement account. Get your cash into physical metals. I'm Kenny Michaels. I'm the host of Striking Gold. We'll see you next week. God bless.
2: You know, we're getting a little bit shaky. We're getting the yips on this stuff. Like, I want to find out. So we're going to open up the doors. I'm going to see if we have gold there. We want to find out. We're going to open the doors. We're going to inspect Fort Knox. We want to make sure that we actually have 400 tons of gold.

0: 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Handle on the Law, Marginal Legal Advice, Dean. 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
0: Yeah.
1: Yeah, so I was wondering, we were in a parking lot, we were trying to get food, and we're getting out of the car, and this drunk driver hits three other cars, and then backs up into our car, hits it, and then hits us again while my wife is trying to get our kid out of the car.